0: on KPOV. It's off the album In Flight. The band got back together in 2019 and redid a lot of their songs in the style of 80s remixes, and that's a pretty good one. I love that song. Before that, Prince, America, off of Around the World in a Day, and new music before that from Sophie Tucker from the NYC DJ duo. Name of the song is Barthelona. That's spelled with a T-H. And Duran Duran before that, Girls on Film. That's the night version of it. And you can find that on the Duran Duran album that came out back in the 80s. And started off the set, Soul Wax, Perfectly or Not. That's Soul Wax's latest one. And you just went through the inaugural dance party. Hopefully you had fun. Hopefully it made your Monday a little more upbeat. And we'll be back next week doing another one of those. And it won't all be the same genre. We'll mix it up. Huh, that'd be a good name for a show. And I'll be right back.
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2: 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That's Sonic Rainbow, Fridays 4 to 5. Always interesting, and you never know what you'll hear next.
0: I have it on good authority. It's a double rainbow now. I think they go to 6. Let me take a look here at the old schedule. And let's see. Friday's Sonic Rainbow. Yes, indeedy, 4 to 6. And DJ Paul is going to be filling in for the next 5 weeks, I understand it. And if you like this show, I understand he plays music similar to this. 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

0: Cool Keith, in case you didn't know. Master of the Game with Roger Troutman helping him out. That's off of his Lost in Space album, and the first album that he recorded as Black Elvis, his alter ego, and that came out today in 1999. Before that, Run DMC, and It's Like That off of Suckers MC, Alpha Run DMC, and that album came out in 1983 on this date. And before that, new music from Fat Dog, S Love. I can't say the word on. I can't say the word during until before 10 a.m. or 10 p.m. rather. We don't say those words anytime on KPOV. But name of the song is S Love, and it's a new single off their upcoming album. And started off the set with some Duran Duran, Careless Memories off of their debut album Duran Duran, and it's kind of a deep cut. It wasn't a very popular song. It's actually their second single, came out after Planet Earth, and then it flopped, and then the next single they came out with was Girls on Film, and I guess the rest is history. My name is Chris. You're listening to KPOV. I'll be right back.
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0: 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And if you're just joining us, it's Duran Duran Appreciation Day. We've been playing some Duran Duran throughout the show and some new cuts from bands. Like this next one is coming up. It's a new one from Sylvan Esso, and I didn't know the band knew me. The name of the song is Hot Slob on KPOV.

Hey, I want to thank you for joining me for Duran Duran Appreciation Day. See you in 2037 when August 10th rolls around on Monday again. And see you in 2 years in 2028 on January 7th. It's Depeche Mode Day. Yeah, another internationally celebrated band day. And another great thing happened today. In 1962, Marvel Comics superhero Spider-Man made his debut in issue 15 of Amazing Fantasy. See you next week. Have a good one.

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1: Coming up next is Backroads, a mix of Americana, folk, country, and assorted all-around good music. 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

0: This is the KPOV Daily Report for Monday, August 10th, 2026. Oregon has surpassed 1,400 wildfires this summer, with more than 30 still actively burning and more than 2.2 million acres burned. The Hidden Forest Fire burned nearly 300 acres southeast of Bend Friday evening before firefighters stopped its forward spread. Level 3 Go Now evacuation orders went to cell phones across Deschutes County and beyond. The Deschutes County Sheriff's Office issued a broader alert that would reach recreational users who may have been in the area, though no homes were threatened. In southern Oregon, the Wright's Spring Fire has grown to 19,200 acres, where a bulldozer operator was killed as extreme fire behavior blocked his escape. And eastern Oregon's Big Grass Fire has become the state's third largest wildfire on record as it approaches a 500,000 acres. More than 80% of Oregon hospitals are operating at a financial deficit, losing some $450 million combined in 2025, according to the Hospital Association of Oregon. Rising labor and supply costs, combined with lower Medicare and insurance reimbursements, continue to strain healthcare systems. According to the bulletin, St. Charles Health System posted a slim 0.3% operating margin, down from 2024, while patient demand climbed more than 21%. Hospital leaders warn that federal health care funding changes under the One Big Beautiful Bill Act could leave more Oregonians uninsured, driving sicker patients to already crowded emergency departments and further threatening access to care across the state. Oregon's unemployment rate remains above 5%, third highest in the nation, according to a new state analysis. After years of strong job growth following the 2008 Great Recession, the state has struggled to recover from the most recent corporate layoffs. Oregon Live reports that the state has posted year-over-year job losses every month since January, with construction and manufacturing remaining weak. While layoffs have slowed in 2026, hiring has yet to rebound, leaving the labor market stalled. And finally, the annual Perseid meteor shower is expected to peak the nights of August 12th and 13th, with a dark new moon creating ideal viewing conditions. During the pre-dawn hours under clear rural skies, stargazers can see 30 to 50 meteors per hour. The Perseids come from the debris trail of the Swift-Tuttle comet as the meteors burn up in Earth's atmosphere. For the best view, watch the northeastern sky before sunrise. For the KPOV Daily Report, I'm Malcolm McRae. 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
1: Hello, and welcome to Backroads. This is John E., be your host tonight for Backroads here on KPOV. I think we're just going to kind of take our normal stroll drive around the backroads. Might take a couple different turns, but no featured artist. So we'll just cruise around, find out what the backroads bring us. Get some old, some new. And this coming up is a new old one. The Stones album that's out recently is actually a really, really good one. I think it's one of my favorite ones of theirs of the recent era. And like most Stones albums, they always have to have one or two. I think there might just be one Keith Richards song. I know that they're both Richards Jagger or Jagger Richards compositions, but it's definitely obvious which ones were Keith's songs. So we're going to hear Keith's song off of the new one from the Stones. It's titled Foreign Tongues, and this is Some of Us.

0: This is John E. You're listening to Backroads here on KPUV.org. We started the set and the show off with the Rolling Stones doing Some of Us off of Foreign Tongues, a great little Keith Richards number. And then we heard Bonnie Raitt doing You Told Me Baby off of 1972's Give It Up. That actually was one of the two songs on that release that was written by Bonnie. And we followed that up with Roy Block doing Love Has No Pride. That was off of Roy's Ain't Nobody Worried album, but it was actually also the song that followed You Told Me Baby on Bonnie Raitt's Give It Up album. So kind of heard the Roy one again. I said, oh, got to play that. And it reminded me so much of the Bonnie Raitt version. Decided to play them both. Love Has No Pride was written by Eric Kaz and Libby Titus. Libby collaborated with Burt Bacharach, Dr. John, among others. And Eric had a number of country number ones with the George Strait and was a member of the Blues Magoos and American Flyer, in case you were wondering about those groups. So let's do a little station business and we'll be right back.
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0: 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Also, that's what I wanted to do, is give a shout-out to Chris Gossard on Mix It Up show, who's back on the air, and really nice to have him back in this brand of music. So yeah, Mixed Up is on every Monday from 4 to 6 now. You get Backroads. So yeah, thanks Chris for coming back and joining us. Always like your show. I had the pleasure of seeing Steve Earle a bit ago, and it's a great show. He's started, basically was up from start to pretty much modern era, and he would tell little stories about the songs as he does. And yeah, I think the album is called Live and Alone, which is kind of taken from his shows that he did last year, and I think he decided just to keep doing kind of the same show this year. Yeah, it was definitely worth seeing. He told a story, though, about how he went to rehab and really went to rehab, basically, as he said, to get out of the orange suit. And that was just his plan, but he kind of, it took a hold. And so he stayed in rehab, decided to really get clean and doing all that. They had a guitar in the rehab place, but of course they wouldn't let him play it because he had to earn it. So about 2 weeks before he was going to be released, they let him have the guitar, and he took it and he wrote this next song, sat down and wrote it. I think the first time I heard the song, I thought it was about a girl, or as Steve says, it was one of my chick songs. But really, when you listen to the lyrics, I think he might be talking about saying goodbye to something else as well. So he's been sober now for over 30 years. And keep it up, Steve. Keep on rocking. Keep staying true.

It's a pretty little number from John Doe called Down South off of his Fables in a Foreign Land 2022 release. Before that, we heard Kelly Hogan doing the Ballad of Anne Royal, might be Royale, off of Congressman Davey. I originally turned to this release because I said, oh, a new Kelly Hogan. I love me some Kelly Hogan. But the album is actually a musical recording about the rise and fall of Davy Crockett. And a lot of it's relevant today. It's like got a lot of cool Americana artists. And I'm going to play another one off of that a little bit later in the show. But again, that was the Ballad of Anne Royal, we'll call it. And we started that set off with Steve Earle doing his first sober written song, Goodbye. That was off of his Train A-Comin' release, 1995. And speaking of Down South, John Doe, next set is just kind of a little tribute to Tom Petty. Not really for any particular reason, just because they kind of found one and just kind of went from there. So we'll go down south again.

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1: 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For those announcements, we heard Ways to Be Wicked by Margot Price, and that was featuring Mike Campbell. It was off of a country tribute to Tom Petty. And another one off that same release, which was a 2024 release, was Dolly Parton doing Southern Accents. And we started that little set off with Steve Forbert doing Say Hello to Gainesville off of his Moving Through America release. Again, just a little tribute to Tom Petty for no particular reason. This is John E. Listen to Backroads. 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And if you don't like it or like the show, you can just go click on another one. So it's a great way to listen to some new music, find some shows that you like. 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So coming up next, we've got an early recording from a well-played artist on this show. It's from a coffee house in 1970. He typically doesn't do many covers, but as someone who was kind of, I don't want to say he was an aspiring folk singer, but he was definitely resembling a folk singer at that point. And he was in a coffee house. I think it was required to do at least one Dylan tune. I'm going to go ahead and not tell you who it is. You can probably figure it out, but if not, a couple songs and I'll tell you.
2: Man, you ought to get one of those cheese plates.

That was a pretty little number by Alison Moore. If you didn't recognize it, that was a Waylon Jennings song that was called Storms Never Last, and that was off of Lonesome, Ornery, and Mean, a tribute to Waylon Jennings. Before that, we heard a very serious song from Jerry Jeff Walker, the Gonzo Compadres. Pretty sure Jerry knows how to speak a little bit of, or knew how to speak a little bit of Spanish, but definitely wasn't much real Spanish in that song. And before that, and the start of the set, we opened it up with Just Like Tom Thumb Blues, done by Guy Clark. That was off of a fairly recent release, live at the University of Houston Coffee House. It was a 1970 recording that was released as they're kind of coming through Guy's library and releasing some stuff every so often, and they're doing it very tastefully, and yeah, a lot of good stuff coming out of there. It's not one of those cash grabs as you're seeing for some of the families of people. So anyway, that was a nice little version. This is again John E. You listen to Backroads, and we're going to take a little turn here as we do sometimes on Backroads, and we're going to get a little soul or funk, or whatever you want to call it. We'll start off with a new one from the Warren Treaty, and then probably get a little funkier from there. So let's take a left turn.

0: Mercy. That was Mavis Staple and her family from Wattstack's 1972 show. They released called Sold Out. I'll take you there. Yes, nothing like a little Mavis Staples to wake you up. For that, we heard War doing Tobacco Road. That was off their Greatest Hits 2.0. We'll start that one off with a new one from The War and Treaty called You Can't Hurt Me Anymore. I think it's going to be a new album called The Story of Michael and Tanya. But when I got it, it was kind of a single. Anyway, I think we're going to stay on this back roads for a little bit, kind of enjoying it. So we're going to stay on this little funk back road for a bit and soul, but we'll do a little station biz and get back to the music.
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it for you. I'm gonna do it for you. I'm gonna do it for y'all. I'm gonna do it for y'all. I'm gonna do it. I'm gonna do it, y'all.

Yeah. Not saying Mystix has got as much soul as the couple sets we heard before that, but he's got more soul than I do. So anyway, we just heard Rufus Thomas doing the breakdown off of Watt Stacks in 1972. We heard the Staples Singers from that release as well, set before that. Then we heard Betty Crutcher doing Too Much Sugar for a Dime off of Written in Their Soul, the Stacks songwriter demos. And we started that off with Martha Reeves and the Vandellas doing Love Is Like a Heat Wave, seemed appropriate for this summer. And that was off of Motown Sound Collection. Anyway, you're listening to John E. here on Backroads. Be here every Monday night from 6 to 8. Alternate every week with Bruce Conrad. A little late here, but if you ever want to get a hold of us, you can email us at dj@kpov.org. You can email us also at backroads@kpov.org. So we're going to get back to a little more mainstream Backroads, not necessarily mainstream, but back mainstream for us. August 1st through the 8th or 9th, depending how you look at it, was the what they call the days between, which is between the Jerry Garcia's birthday and the day he died. And a lot of people were playing a lot of Grateful Dead and a lot of Jerry Garcia. But I always like to point out that, you know, the Grateful Dead without Bob Weir would have been another 15-minute Dear Prudence song all the time. So Bobby kind of made the Dead what it was. Wouldn't have been the same band without Jerry, but it took the two of them to make the Grateful Dead. So let's hit a little Bob Weir

That was a little Seattle number. Christy McWilson and the West Seattle 2 doing True Believer off of her 6x3 release. And started that two-song set off with Bob Weir doing My Brother Is Sal. That was from Bob Weir and the Wolf Brothers live in Colorado. That's just a really fun release, too. If you haven't heard much of Bob Weir and the Wolf Brothers, they're definitely, I think, my favorite current version of the Dead, but I guess they're no longer around as Bobby passed away this year. So anyway, Wolf Bros, some good stuff. We're going to go back and listen to another one from that Congressman Davy, the musical recording about the rise and fall of Davy Crockett. This one's called Washington City by Nora O'Connor and Sally Timms.

That was a fun release. This is Bob Dylan doing something off the lost notebook of Hank Williams. It's where they found an old notebook of Hank Williams and gave them to a number of famous, or should say worthy people. And they basically took the lyrics and recorded songs. It's just a great release. And that one was called The Love That Faded. Before that, we heard Tanya Tucker doing City of Gold off of Sweet Western World. That was a 2023 release, and I keep going back to it. I know Tanya Tucker's a little old school, but that's just a really fun release. It's just good all the way through. It's called Sweet Western Sound. What was that line? If you listen to me, we can have a little fun tonight. And where's that? We started the set off with another one off of Congressman Davy, which was a musical recording of the rise and fall of Davy Crockett. That was called Washington City with Nora O'Connor and Sally Timms. And I think you'll find that a lot of those songs are as relevant today as they were back when. So this has been John E. here on Backroads. Next week, Bruce Conrad will be back in the studio. So coming up, Mystic Radio. I think we're going to leave you with a little Swamp Dog called Daddy's Little Girl. That's off of a new one from him about Swamp Dog Contemplates the Afterlife. Then we'll hear something, another new one from Old Crow Medicine Show. And then we'll probably just leave it from there and you'll hear Mystic Radio. So again, this has been John E. here on Backroads on kpov.org. See you in a couple of weeks. Peace.

tuning in. I am DJ Mystic. I'm on the radio. Shout out to anybody and everyone that is listening out there. It's Monday night. You know, we getting down. Got a big show. I'm telling you what. Stay tuned. A lot of big things coming. Got the band Mystic Roots coming on for an interview. Got Mystic Roots coming on here just shortly for a live interview on the telephone. Excited about that. I'm going to open up the text line right now. If you have any song requests or any shouts or anything that you're thinking of that you want to share with me or the whole world, please text 541-323-5768. That's 541-323-5768. And also this week, we're still running it back. We're still giving out another free week of coffee at Joe Mama's Coffee Drive-Thru also. So if you want to get down with some free coffee, if you got a song request, send me a text, 541-323-5768. We got Mystic Roots and Lake Anthony coming up at the top of the hour. Really excited to speak with them. It's been a long, long time. Done some music way back in the day. And the Mystics reunite. It's a beautiful thing. And a little deja true, because it's real deja vu. Here, opening up tonight, I got a Mystic Roots track. Here's a classic one. This one is called Sticky Situation with the Tupac beat. Check it out. Ooh, nah.

Mystic Roots with the track Sticky Situation, edited by your DJ Mystic, truly because we follow all FCC regulations here. It's a FM dial. Shout out 88.9 KPOV Ben. Hey, shout out if anyone out there from the Reggae on the River crew is listening. This week is Reggae on the River, and Mystic Radio Monday is going to be down there having a good time, checking it all out. Looks like they got three stages, Friday, Saturday, and Sunday this coming up weekend. Those exact dates, if you need to know, is the 14th, 15th, and 16th. That's this weekend. All kinds of groups, President Brown, Cham, Desiree, Don Carlos, Kabaka Pyramid, John 9, Subatomic Sound System, Mighty Mystic, Mystic Roots, Mystic Marley. It's a little bit of a mystical vibe going on here. And DJ Mystic, your guy right here, MC Mystic from back in the day, is going to be chilling in the River Bay. So look forward to that one. Hey, I got a special request already at my request line. If you have any songs or wanting anything to be shared, hit me up. 541-323-5768. 541-323-5768. And right out the gate, I got a special request for Joss Sun with the track Manifest. Ask and ye shall receive. DJ Mystic right here, Mystic Radio Monday, every Monday night, 8 to 10 p.m. West Coast, let's go.

with the track Warriors. Back to back requests out there. Shout you out. And shout out to Midnight Cove, Bend, Oregon reggae band that just released a single. Out there listening right now. Need to work on my natural air horn, but that's my grand introduction. A new release right here, right now, from the band Midnight Cove with the track Let It Rain. Shout out Midnight Cove. Let's get it.

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1: Shout out Focus, shout out Midnight Cove, thanks for the track. You know we always support in our people right here on Mystic Radio Monday. Shout out, none of the beginning of the show was planned to be like that, but we freestyle because that's what real MCs and DJs do, and do what we want, do what we feel, and appreciate the opportunity to shoot it out over the airwaves, man. And excited, we got Mystic Roots coming on here shortly, here at the top of the hour. And Lake Anthony, their son, will be joining us also, who also sings. We'll be sharing some of that music here in just a moment, so you can tune in. And text number, the text number, 541-323-5768. 541-323-5768. You got songs you want to hear. You got birthdays you want to shout. Whatever you want, man. Just hit me up. Here is a track from Kabaka Pyramid, who will be coming to Reggae on the River here this weekend. So strong lineup, man. Lots of good. You still have a chance to make it if you haven't planned it yet. You still got a chance. You saying there's a chance? Yeah, there's a big chance. But Kabaka Pyramid's gonna be there. And I was looking at this track he was doing where he samples Peter Tosh, called Mystic Man, because we got such a mystical show lined up tonight. And that reminded me of back in the day when I threw a show with Andrew Tosh, and it was one of the best shows I have ever thrown. Son of Peter Tosh, Andrew Tosh, riding around on a unicycle, looking, sounding exactly like Dad, blazing a big spliff, coming in hot, hot, hot. Anyways, randomly hit him up today. Randomly already communicated. It's a small world. Shout out Andrew Tosh. Here is Kabaka Pyramid with the track Mystic Man. I, man, don't.

Kabaka Pyramid with the track Mystic Man. We're going to go straight into an Andrew Tosh track right here. This is a cover of his dad's Pick Myself Up. Check it out.

0: That's Andrew Tosh, son of Peter, with Pick Myself Up. You're tuning in to Mystic Radio Monday. We're doing it again and again. I think I've hit every single live show this summer pretty good. This is a record for me. Yeah, got it. Hey, text messages. You can text me your special requests. You can also tell me if you want to win a free week of coffee at Joe Mama's. Not Yo Mama's, but Joe Mama's coffee drive through here on the Butler Market roundabout. Send a text, 541-323-5768. That's 541-323-5768. Hey, if you got a question for Mystic Roots, the band, when I have them here at the top of the hour, just in 30 minutes, or a question for Lake Anthony, feel free to send a text too, and we'll try to work that in. 541-323-5768. Mystic Roots have been playing, I don't know the exact answer, that's something I will ask them, but they've been playing music in the West Coast, on the in the whole world, for a while, at least 25, I know it's more than that, years, and we go back, way back, but in honor of Mystic Roots being on the show tonight, I got some Mystic Roots here. This is a classic number one smash hit from Mystic Roots. This is called Pass.
1: 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Check it out. Okay. Marijuana has a very distinct smell. Okay. I'm going to pass around just a little tiny bit, and I want you all to take a smell so you know when.

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We are live in the studio right now. You can lock into our live Facebook feed if you want. 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

That's Pass the Marijuana by the band Mystic Roots. And I believe it's one of the biggest tracks they got out. But it goes way back in history, too. We're going to lock in here with Mystic Roots, give them a little more love, because we give you lots of love when you come on the show. We appreciate you. So here is the track Trumpets by Mystic Roots, who will be on the show at the top of the hour. I see you, Hawaiian Mike, with the request Tribal Theory. Let me look. I'll look into that for you, see what we can do. 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Not crazy exciting, but it's more interactive behind the scenes. You can see what's going on and we talk in between. Here you go. This is Trumpets, Mystic Roots Band. Remix!

That's Trumpets, the reggae remix from the Mystic Roots, who we will be calling here in just about 15 minutes for a live interview on the radio. Thanks for tuning in. This is Mystic Radio Monday. And if you don't know about Reggae on the River, Reggae on the River is coming up here this weekend, Friday, Saturday, Sunday. Right there, right outside of Garberville in Humboldt County. Humboldt County, you know it. You've heard of it. You love it. You know it. How about a reggae fest on a river right there in the middle of it all, in the hot moment of summertime? You can't beat it, man. Here's I'm featuring some artists that are also playing at Reggae on the River. I'm going to play this track, Cali Green, by Mighty Mystic. This is Mighty Mystic with the track Cali Green. And coming up next, I'm going to pull out a track from Lake Anthony, who will also be on here shortly. This is Cali Green, Mighty Mystic.

That's Kylie Green from Mighty Mystic, who's going to be at Reggae on the River this weekend. Shout out to Reggae on the River. I got another artist coming up right here that's going to be playing at Reggae on the River. And let's roll them up. This is a classic legend. Always beautiful to see these people. Shout out to another OG classic legend. Shout out Mystic Lion out there. Mystic Lion, shout you out. What's up, dude? Long time. Look forward to catching you down at the river at the original Roots Man party.

Special shout out to Mystic Lion. That's a special track just for you, my brother. I know you love that old school Don Carlos right there. And here in just about 7 minutes, we'll be calling up Mystic Roots and bringing them on the phone. And I know they like this track. I seen Taurus Riley and Lake Anthony perform this together, and I seen Lake Anthony perform this. This is Gimme Lickle One Drop.

That's Taurus Riley with another classic track. Give me a little one drop. You tune in to Mystic Radio Monday. I do this every Monday night, 8 to 10 p.m. We are rolling live, too, on our Facebook feed. It's Mystic Radio Monday. Nothing too crazy going on there. Just some behind-the-scenes chilling. And got my new flag in the mail to bring down to Reggae on the River that's coming up this weekend. And, you know, we play a variety of music here, mostly roots, rock, reggae, but we go all over the place sometimes. And in honor of our guest tonight, too, I want to play this fire hit from Lake Anthony, too. So Lake Anthony on the up and up, youth really taking over the stage, having a good time, throwing it down. This is Tell Me When to Grow. Tell Me When to Grow, Lake Anthony.

0: All right, shout out Lake Anthony with that hit right there. Going big. I'm going to call Mystic Roots right here. We are going to do this live. This is how we do it here. Always enjoy the process here. And then I think they're going to hit someone. Get Marco on a three-way, too. Let's see what we got here.
1: Hello.
0: Hey, Mystic Roots.
1: What's going on? DJ Mystic. MC Mystic.
0: Yeah, man. Old school. This is Coot, yeah?
1: Yep, you're on with Coot, Dog, Lake Anthony.
2: Hello.
1: Catherine Ramirez, and I'm about to try to call Marco on three-way.
0: Cool, yeah. Try to pull him in here, see if we can make that happen. And we'll stand by here for a second. I think I got a live thing going on Facebook at the same time. I don't know.
1: All right. I think we're all here.
2: Hello.
0: All right.
3: Yo.
0: Yo.
2: Hi.
0: What's up, Mystic Roots? How are you guys doing tonight?
3: What up, Mystic? How you doing, brother?
0: I'm good, man. Good to hear your voice again.
3: Way too long.
0: Yeah. I know the last time that I had connection with all of y'all was back the last time we did a show in Bend.
3: Yeah, man.
0: That was at I actually was able to find a date. I think it was 2012.
3: At the
0: Summit Saloon upstairs.
3: And I remember that. Wasn't there like a rink there, like some, it looked like a big roller rink or something.
0: There's a roller rink. That's a different building, a couple blocks away.
3: Okay,
0: but it might have looked like a mini rink.
3: You were negative 5 years old.
2: Last time
3: we hung out with MC Mystic,
2: 2012.
0: Wow. Yeah, old school. And you guys are, and we're all still kicking. That's awesome.
3: Yeah.
2: Long time. Got some back problems, but getting through it.
0: Yeah. So, yeah, since that time, we've all had some kids and things, and it looks like you guys have a couple over there.
3: Oh, yeah.
2: Yeah, Marco's one of them.
0: Yes. Yes, yeah. Marco is a big kid, huh?
2: Yeah. And then we got little Lake, and he's 9, and a duet as well. She's 7.
3: Yeah, how old are your kids, Lake?
2: I got Yoda. He's like 900.
3: Yoda,
2: baby Yoda.
3: Yeah, Yoda has a, Lake has a 900-year-old son named Yoda.
0: A 900-year-old. Well, that's big. That's big, you know. I remember hearing some lyrics about some other superheroes in one of those tracks. Was it Tell Me When to Grow?
2: Yeah,
3: Lake, did you mention some other superheroes in that song?
2: I mentioned Star Wars and Mortal Kombat.
0: Yeah, that's the line. Star Wars and Mortal Kombat.
2: Star Wars and Mortal Kombat fighter.
0: Yeah. And you itsy bitsy, but you ain't a spider?
3: Yeah.
2: You got it. Not a spider.
0: Yeah, awesome. Well, you guys are doing a lot of big things. It's cool. I saw you perform a couple years ago, 2 years ago at Reggae on the River, and I think I tried to text your. It must have been an old number because it didn't work, I didn't work harder at following up. But here we are now, and you guys are playing Reggae on the River this year.
3: Cheers.
0: Big.
2: We're so excited.
3: Yep. This weekend, this Saturday, day and night.
2: Yeah.
4: Super stoked, man.
0: So I saw they have 3 stages.
3: Yeah. There is the main stage, you know, in the bowl. There is the ever famous classic River stage, mostly DJs, but they also have a few singers performing down there too. And then now we are blessed to be introducing for the 3rd year the Stay Positive stage, our own stage that our crew fully staffs and runs, and has artists and bands and DJs from basically you know, sun up till sundown. I think our stage lights up with yoga in the morning. And then
0: yoga dub.
3: Yeah. And then after yoga dub, we come into, I think Simrit's going to help lead that. I just found that out, which is very cool. And then after that, we get into DJs starting around 11:30 or 12:30. And then it goes all day until 9:30, which is kind of nice too, because there's no competing with the headliner. Like, our stage is over before the headliner's on the main stage.
0: Okay, awesome. So yeah, it's just a wrap, and you get to roll over there if you want. Sweet. And so Mystic Roots, man, when did you guys start?
3: Oh, wow.
2: 1996?
3: 96, yeah.
2: You guys started in the
0: 90s? Dang!
2: Can you edit that out?
0: No, we're live.
3: This is live. This is live on the air.
2: No, it is.
0: Yep. We did, Lake Anthony.
3: Way back in the 90s, man.
0: Yeah,
2: but
0: yeah.
2: There's been so many versions of Mystic Roots, but believe it or not, I think this current group has been together almost the longest. Can you speak to
3: that? Oh, by far the longest.
2: Which is amazing.
3: By far the longest. I think our average, you know, holding pattern before, like, a band member might need to be replaced was, like, 4 years maybe. But, like, this current
0: a shelf life for a band.
3: Yeah. It was great. Now with 30 years under our belt, you know, there's several different incarnations. But this current iteration, I mean, essentially has been playing together since 2011. So I'd say, you know, we're on like 15 years of the same guys. Plus, we've had a couple people added, but nobody's left. And that's kind of the bigger, I think, testament, is that the same guys that were playing in 2011 are still in this band right now.
2: Yeah.
0: Yeah, and Marco, I knew Marco, before, I believe he was with you here in Southern Oregon, right?
3: Yeah, I think you even thought, like, it was some of the shows that you put up. I think it became kind of what led to, you know, my joining Mystic Roots, I think, like, because I was doing, you know, Marco and the Escort Service, and then, you know, playing with different bands. I was playing with Root Down for a while. Shout out Root Down, shout out the Escort Service, Scotty One Drop family. But we would be opening the shows for Mystic Roots. We started, you know, Buddy Down, and then, you know, we had started opening up a few more, like the Oregon Run, or then start going into NorCal with them. And then, this is back when Alec was drumming, and I had the opportunity to tour manage for the group, which was a super blast. So going on tour with the group, not playing an instrument, and then at a certain point, Coot talked about taking the whole thing digital and called me and asked if I wanted to be the DJ. And him and Kat and I would all do vocals, but I'd hold it down on DJ and kind of take it as an electronic act. And I was like, bro, you know I play the drums, right? We should keep it a live band. He's like, no, I had no idea. You know, you never picked it up. See, him with us. So we, Big Up Rabbit brought him into the picture. And I'll never forget Coop stopping us in our first song of our audition to inform us that it was no longer an audition and it was a full-on rehearsal. I think we were going to go all over the world, and we did exactly that, man.
0: Wow.
3: Big up Coot Time.
0: Yeah. Oh, yeah. That's good.
3: Big
0: that's
3: up you, Mystic, man, because you were a foundation in that, you know, link even being built, you know?
0: Yeah, that's wild. Some wild history right there that I was not really aware of either.
3: I kind of feel like one of the first shows, or at least first couple, I picture being in a room that I believe you had booked this show, Mystic, and Marco was there, and this all starting to really gel.
0: Yeah. We did a couple shows. We did one at the Summit Saloon. That was an upstairs place. I remember, and then we did another one at a, it was like a Chinese restaurant that had a bar that we used to throw shows at. And I remember you guys would kill it at a Knight Rider dance hall vibe. Like the Knight Rider rhythm or something, and I got to bust some freestyles on that. That was a good time. I remember those moments for sure.
3: Classic days, man.
0: Yeah, And so, yeah, you guys have been going. So Marco's been with you since, like, you said, like, 2011 or something like that?
3: Well, 2011 is when we started playing drums, but no.
0: Oh, yeah, okay.
3: Yeah. 09 or 10 that we started.
4: 09, yeah.
0: Oh, dang. All right. All right. And then, yeah, we were all around each other. But the way that I originally heard Mystic Roots was, it goes back to when you guys had the song Pass the Marijuana came out. And it was being shared on Napster.
3: Yeah.
0: And I was on Napster, and I was MC Mystic, and I had my own legalized marijuana songs. And so when I would go look myself up to see how my song shares were going, Mystic Roots was littered all over there. It was like MC Mystic, Mystic Roots, marijuana, just like all over the place. And I was like, oh, this is a dope track. And then I looked up and I saw that you guys actually were like, you know, West Coast, and then actually were pretty close. And, you know, and then we at one point gotten in touch and did some shows. And
3: yep, I'm sure you MySpace friended us or vice versa.
0: Yeah, I want to say that was a MySpace connection for sure.
3: Yeah.
0: for sure.
3: But by the way, I mean, I'm sure this interview could go a million different ways, but I don't know if you guys are aware that MySpace is making a comeback. I recently read that they're trying to become the new anti-social network, and get away from scrolling and focus back on, like, music and friend groups and, you know, decorating your page, like, with art and stuff, and, like, just take it all back to how it started.
0: Wow. Yeah, no, I was not aware of this, but, you know, We'll have to check that out. Yeah.
3: So if that happens, you got to put us in your top 8. Okay.
0: Yeah. There's some things that I totally forgot, and that was one of them. but that's awesome. So I seen you know, I saw Lake Anthony perform the last time I was at Reggae was 2 years ago. And I saw him get to perform like on a Saturday night and before a big artist, and it looks like the same thing's happening this year.
2: Yeah.
0: Are you playing on Saturday night?
2: I'm playing on the big stage. Big stage. Saturday night, playing on the big stage, 10-minute set.
0: 10-minute set. What are you gonna sing? Or is it top secret?
2: No.
3: You want to give
2: them
3: the clues?
5: Yeah, what are you
2: going to sing? Oh, yeah, okay. So I got some clues. So I'll be seeing 5 artists. So whoa. Artist number one mm-hmm. is one of the most famous artists of all time. uh-huh. And he loved water balloon fights so much that he would trash hotel rooms with water balloon fights. That's a little known fact.
0: Whoa.
2: Artist number two.
0: Uh-huh.
2: He won't answer a call if he gets a call from a blocked number.
0: Okay.
5: You know who that is?
3: Oh.
0: I do
5: Marco,
0: not.
5: You know who that is?
3: I'm seeing what you're talking to your lady. I like it.
2: Artist number three actually did a song with artist number one and gave him some advice that backfired on him.
0: Okay. Man, I'm gonna have to like really lock in to get this all dialed. Okay.
5: So. MC Mystic, are you gonna be at Reggae on the River?
0: I am gonna be there, yes.
5: Okay, nice, great. Man. So this will all just come flashing back to you when you watch Lake Set. You'll be like, oh, well, that's what it was.
0: Oh yeah, got it, yeah. So
2: artist number four.
0: Yeah, we're at four.
2: Artist number four performed at Reggae on the River last year and many other years, and actually did a concert with artist number one and Bob Marley.
0: Okay. So number four.
2: And artist number five.
5: Is the final one.
0: Okay.
2: And finally, number five.
0: Yeah.
2: Has a special music gift and a little funny fact. Artist number five and artist number one both acted as a scarecrow.
0: No.
3: Okay, I see.
0: Both acted as a scarecrow. Yeah.
5: Well, see if you're listening. We'll write to you and tell you they know the answers to these.
0: Yeah, I'll have to re-listen to this show and write down all my little hints.
5: Yeah, but Lake's 10-minute set, I've been watching him rehearse it. It's going to be very fun, and we got some exciting things that's going to be on stage and everything. So it's definitely up-leveled from 2 years ago.
0: Yeah. So
5: you're
0: great. That's cool. I saw you 2 years ago perform, and I really hadn't seen that much because I hadn't been following. I didn't know you had a page going, and I just found it recently, and I do see like the new music videos, the Tell Me When to Grow with who is that with King Who?
5: King Who?
4: King Moore.
0: King Moore.
5: Right. King Moore. Yeah, it's his little buddy.
0: Yeah, where's King Moore from? Where's he living?
4: I believe he used to live in Texas. I don't know if that's where he's from, but okay. He now lives in L.A.
0: Okay. And so you guys filmed this music video at this playground with, like, dancers and rapping back and forth. And I saw King Moore. Mm-hmm. I watched his AGT appearance, too. Where he killed it. You guys are just killing it out there, having a lot of fun, doing some big stuff.
5: Dream team.
0: Yeah, that's a dream team for real. And then, lots of good things. I'm hearing lots of positive lyrics. I like the positive lyrics and all the positive things that are happening. I saw you perform. I saw some footage of you in Jamaica. How was that?
4: Yeah. That was super fun helping all of them from the hurricane relief.
0: Yeah, so you did, it was a hurricane relief fundraiser deal, and you guys were handing out, I saw you handing out Rubik's cubes to kids, right?
4: Yep.
0: That's awesome. And then I also saw that you guys were doing some fundraisers too for your sister as well, right?
4: Yep.
5: Yeah. Tell them about when we just were at Stanford.
4: Oh, yeah, we were just at Stanford at the BPM Research Center to find a cure.
0: Yeah, that's awesome. And so, your sister has a condition that's called BPEN?
4: Yep, BPEN.
0: BPEN, yeah. And you guys are, you were directly at Stanford. Where there, I know Stanford has amazing doctors and amazing scientists, so they can do a lot of really amazing things there. So watch out.
5: Yeah, we feel really really lucky that they are working hard on her rare disease because it is such a rare disease, and we fundraise every year at a fundraiser called Duet Day, and we. We bring music artists and we fundraise by throwing a show. Mystic Roots, of course, performed on it every year, and we donate, our band members donate their time and other musicians donate their time as well. And this year we raised $25,000. Nice. And it was matched. So we got to give $50,000 to the research center at Stanford, and it's amazing. So, and Duet, Little Duet is her name, and she's doing so well. We're very hopeful.
0: Awesome. Good to hear. Yeah, I have two nephews that have a condition called Fragile X, which is also a chromosome situation.
6: That's interesting. That's an interesting name because that's literally, that has a Fragile X. It's not the name of her disease, but that is literally what's going on in her.
5: Yeah.
0: Yeah. It's with the X chromosome, right?
6: Correct, yeah. She's got one working one, and, you know, females have two X's, and every cell in her body, one's good and one's not so good. So,
0: Yeah. But, that's really awesome of you guys to raise those funds, and awesome Lake Anthony to do big things for your sister, too. I like it. Very, lots of love. Feeling the love.
4: Yep.
5: Yeah, family love.
6: Family vibes.
0: And so,
4: family first.
0: With a little flip of the hair, too. Yeah, uh-huh. So, Mystic Roots, you guys got a set, a full set, too, your own set. there.
6: We got a nice long set too. We're playing like a good 75 minutes. Right at about 4 o'clock, I think, on Saturday. It's gonna be a banger. We kind of reshaped the set, and we brought back some classic songs that like fans haven't heard from us in a really long time. So we're kind of bringing the old new again. We've got a few different new twists, a couple new tribute / cover kind of vibes that we've never played before, and then a pretty intense new musical arrangement around the intro and the outro and the segues and some sprinklings of some artist number six. Artist number six has also worked with artist number one. and artist, it's true. And We Are the World, they worked together on that song. We got some cool stuff going on.
0: Nice. Look forward to it. I'll be there. And I was going over some old historical stuff. Is it true you guys were a backing band for Pato Banton?
6: Yes.
0: Did that happen?
6: yes, many years. We right before Marco joined the band, actually, for about 3 years, we toured all over North America, every state. I mean, he really gave us our nitro kick from being the van band sleeping on your couch to like We get hotels, we get paid.
0: Yeah,
6: like that was pretty much how that started. Is with Pato, it really gave us the momentum and I'd say opened up the doors too for like us to be able to come back to a lot of these clubs and be like, hey, we're the band that came here with Pato last year. Oh, we loved you guys. You guys are really good on your own. Can we have our own night? So I would really say that launched us more than any other moment in our career is getting a chance to tour with such an amazing professional, you know, spiritually incredible human being besides being a great artist. I mean, Pato and Marco had a relationship outside of Mystic Roots as well. You could speak on that.
0: Yeah.
6: But yeah, it was great. Pato was great.
0: Awesome. And Marco, are you still there?
7: Yeah, man.
0: Hey, yeah. You want to tell me a little bit about connection with Pato?
7: Yeah, man. It's really interesting because, like, you know, having Pato be like kind of a conduit between us and kind of another one of those things that like brought us together and made it, you know, make a lot of sense was, you know, since I was a kid, you know, Papa Joe from Great Shape, the CEO of Great Shape, the nonprofit that we go to Jamaica with, and, you know, go teach in schools, bring computers and stuff. He gave me a mixtape and it had a bunch of Pato Banton on it. And one side was all live and kicking all over the USA. And it just hit me at such a young age and was obsessed with Pato. And finally, I remember when he played the Ashland Armory.
0: Oh, the Ashland Armory. Yep.
7: Yeah, man. And I know that nothing's there. That's, your name is no stranger in those Hollywood halls, man. That's real, man. But he came there and I hung around backstage, got to meet him. And he's, like Coop said, like such a positive, uplifting person in spirit that just, he was so encouraging, you know, because I wanted to be a vocalist too. I wanted to be in reggae, you know, and I thought he was just so cool. So, you know, he pulled me up on stage that night, like he, you know, usually pulls someone up at every show, which I think is just such a beautiful move. And, you know, we became friends over the years and would see him, you know, and always just a mentor to me. And then when I got to start seeing him with Mystic Roots, I was like, oh, this is awesome, you know, like, just such another level up. And then to finally, you know, meet Mystic Roots, you know, link with you, start playing with them, it's been an absolute, you know, dream come true, man. It's been awesome, you know.
0: Yeah, awesome. Awesome. Pato, the Pato connection. And I know if Mystic, I think Mystic Lion was tuned in out there. He had made
7: Mystic
0: a
7: Mystic Lion.
0: Yeah.
4: Yay.
7: Yeah.
0: And
7: shout out every time, man.
0: Yeah, yeah. Mm-hmm. He'll be there.
6: Yeah, man. Big up Lawrence.
7: Yeah.
6: The whole Mystic team.
7: And yeah, man. Another absolute legend in the business, and just, it's been such an honor to know him, link with him. And I remember, I think I met him through you. Mystic, yeah.
0: Okay, yeah. Decent chance.
7: Last stage of the show you booked. Yeah, yeah.
0: I give it a 50% chance. He made a wicked backdrop for Pato too.
7: Yeah,
0: it was a monster size backdrop. And he actually made a backdrop for my earlier band, Soul Fry, that don't know if Mystic Roots knows that, but I'm sure they do. I know, Marco, you probably know, but that out of that earlier band came Mattis Yahoo. He was,
7: that's right, yeah.
0: He was my bandmate. He was not Mattis Yahoo yet, but later on he became that. So
7: that's incredible, absolutely legendary. It's
0: crazy history.
7: Yeah, man. And one more notable piece of artwork that Lawrence did, that Mystic Lion did, was the back cover of my first solo album, All the Love That I Found.
0: Yeah.
7: Look at that.
0: And he was the cover of my first CD, MC Mystic Babylon Rebel Radio.
7: Yes.
5: Okay. Well, we're all gonna have to move into a house together. MC Mystic Roots, and Mystic Lion. It just has to happen.
7: Let's go. It's
0: quite a mystical connection there.
7: Yeah, very mystic.
0: Well, it's been awesome having you guys on the show. Appreciate you, and good to hear your voices. I mean, just connect again. I know it's been a long, long time. And
7: yeah.
5: I might not DJ in a dance.
0: Yeah.
7: Exactly.
0: $100 bag.
7: Yeah. Yeah, it is so good to hear your voice, man. It brings back so many memories. Like, it was yesterday, man. I can't wait to see you at the river.
0: Yeah.
5: Totally.
8: Hey, what do we do to get you on our stage?
0: What's up?
8: Yeah. What do we got to do to get you on our stage?
0: Say my name. I know.
8: Hey, I'm officially throwing out the invite. We got a little bit of set times on Sunday. If you want to bring a thumb drive or a laptop or just touch the mic.
0: Oh, you talking about like DJing?
8: Whatever you want to do, bro. You could do a live spoken word.
0: You
8: could do Jeff Comedy Jam. You can come up there and tell jokes. we got a stage, bro. That's all I'm saying. It's if you want to have some time, our casa, su casa.
0: Snap! I almost cursed. Okay, cool. Well, I could DJ. I could play a couple of songs of guitar. I could bust a freestyle with a different band or whatever, you know. So,
8: hey, man, just make yourself welcome. Just come holler at us.
0: All right. Appreciate that. And you might see MC Mystic live at Reggae on the River.
7: Let's go.
0: But thanks guys for tuning in. Thanks, Lake Anthony, if you're still awake out there.
5: No problem.
0: Hey.
7: Thank you, MC Mystic, man. Love and respect always, bro.
0: Yeah. We'll see you guys out there, and thanks for tuning in with us, okay?
7: All right, brother.
0: Mystic Roots performing live at the Reggae on the River, with Lake Anthony also performing live at Reggae on the River. And this is KPOV 88.9 Bend. Thanks, guys. Peace out. All right. Mystic Roots, that was a 30-minute trip down history and current present day. I'm going to play a song right now, a Mystic Roots song. And hey, I'm giving away a free week of coffee also. If you want to send me a text at 541-323-5768, 541-323-5768. I want to give somebody a free week of coffee. You get coffee every day for a full week at Joe Mama's Coffee Drive-Thru. Doing it again, hooking lots of people up, everybody having some good coffee. Shout out again to Mystic Roots. Shout out to Lake Anthony. Very talented. Make sure to look them up. Mystic Roots. They're out there on all the socials. Same with Lake Anthony. Lake Anthony has his own YouTube page. He has 50,000 subscribers. His buddy, the King, that he does that Tell Me When to Grow track with. I saw his TikTok was like 500,000. So, yeah, these guys are really getting out there and spreading some positive music. So, here we go. I'm going to play Mystic Roots. This is Trouble. Thanks, Mystic Roots. Appreciate you. Shout out Reggae on the River. Shout out Mystic Lion. Shout out everybody tuned in out there. Mystic Radio Monday, every Monday night.

Trouble, Mystic Roots Band. Thanks for tuning in. We still rocking, TikToking, party rocking. 9:34 on the clockin', and we gonna keep rolling. I got more artists here from Reggae on the River that's coming right up around the corner. Here's President Brown, another oldie but a goldie. He's really not, sorry, I shouldn't be saying that, but old school. I've seen him many times. This is one of my favorite President Brown tracks. He'll be at Reggae on the River. This is Rough Road. Rough Road.

President Brown with Rough Road, Rough, Rough Road. But hey, we're doing good. We not having a rough road right now. We just chilling. We on cruise control, playing good reggae music. And I want to let you know that we still are going to give out a free week of coffee tonight. All you have to do is send me a text at 541-323-5768. 541-323-5768. Shoot me a text right here, right now, and we can hook you up with a free week. That's a coffee drink of your choice every single day for 1 week at Joe Mama's Coffee Drive Through. Not Yo Mama's, but Joe Mama's. So hit me up here in the studio, 541-323-5768. Let me know you want to get a free week of coffee. Could have a face value of $1,000 if you had it done right. Anyways, here's a classic track. Actually, I'm going to roll this one straight into switch decision. John 9 and Taurus Riley. This is Ready to Play. John 9 will be a reggae. Check it.

What a smooth track right there by John Nine and Taurus Riley with Ready to Play. John Nine just came out with a brand new album. If you are a John Nine fan, go check it out. Fresh new music out. Blasted it all the way up to the mountain the other day. Heading up to Todd Lake. Man, what a good temperature right now to jump in a lake, especially Todd Lake. Sometimes it can be a little cold from the snow runoff, but that's not happening right now. It's just cool. And coming up right here, I got this track with Kabaka Pyramid and Heritage. Jameer. Called Grateful. 'Cause we grateful.

Isis, beloved and blessed, my brethren, my sister, my mother, my father, my son, and my daughter, by Jesus Christos, Emmanuel, Eli Isis, Lassie, Eli First, Jah, Rastafari. O Jah, the Most High Jah, guide and protect I and I. Keep I and I firm in thy going and coming.

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Thanks for hanging with me tonight. It's been a pleasure and a treasure. I got the night shift crew right here coming in to make your mind expand in multiple dimensions. Shifty, you get shifty in here? We are live in the studio. This last track was Rocker T, Ja Is Love, pretty chill. I seen Rocker T at the River Stage back a couple years ago at Reggae on the River, and did some shows with him back in Bend back in the day. So thanks again to Mystic Roots for coming on the show. Thanks to Reggae on the River for getting us down there. And thank you to Lake Anthony, who is a superstar on the way up. I'm DJ Mystic. I do this every single Monday night, 8 to 10 p.m. And now it's time for me to pass the baton to the night shift. You guys have a good night. Stay tuned.

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Welcome to the Night Shift on KPOV. 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Big shout out to Mystic. Thanks for warming it up. You're listening to the Night Shift. I'm your host, DJ Nimbex, tonight. Sandman couldn't join us tonight, but he should be back in studio live next week. But don't fret, friends. He did send in a couple sets for us to enjoy. We'll get to those a little bit later. Right now, we got some new tunes for you. We got a good show lined up. Got some new stuff, some underground hip-hop, a little soul, some Brazilian stuff, some Turkish delights. We've got some mellow pool vibes. Should be a pretty good show for you. So without further ado, we're going to kick this one off here. We're going to start with a track called Weed Stores Everywhere. This is Homeboy Sandman and Jack Splash. Brand new track just came out. Just check it.

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Is there anything at all odd about the circumstances? Is there anything at all odd about the circumstances? Is there anything at all odd about the circumstances? Odd.

0: there anything at all odd about the circumstances? Is there anything at all odd about the circumstances? Is there anything at all odd about the circumstances? Is there anything at all odd about the circumstances?
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2: Amen.

0: All right, there you go. That was the new track there from Kokoroko. All right, hope everybody enjoyed that one. That was called Closer to Me off their new EP that just came out. Before that, we heard Okotio, Ghost Funk Orchestra. Prior to that, a brand new track by Merkaba. Got it off Bandcamp. It's called Casting Lots, featuring Cola Zone. We're going to hear a little bit more from Merkaba a little bit later here. Hope you enjoyed that one. Prior to that was Oddities with the Doppelgangers off of their new album. And we kicked that whole set off with Weed Stores Everywhere by Homeboy Sandman. And that was off the brand new album Resonance Frequency. So good new music to get you going there. Hope everybody's enjoying staying out of the smoke these days. Hopefully you're staying cool with all the heat, jump to the river, whatever you're doing, or maybe just hanging out in the air condition. But whatever you got going on, we got the night shift tunes here to keep you grooving. So thanks for tuning in, everybody. I'm your host, DJ Nimbex. All right, so we're going to keep this going here. We've got some more music coming up here. We've got some... Step away real quick just for some... public service announcements, so let's get into it. Here we go.
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1: All right, well, welcome back to the Night Shift here on KPOV Bend. I'm your host, DJ Nimbex. As I mentioned, Sandman couldn't join us tonight, but he did send in some sets for our listening pleasure. So this first set we're going to listen to is a little dystopian underground hip-hop here. We're going to kick it off with Merkaba, as I mentioned, and Rico James together re-emerging with a second single for their upcoming fourth installment of the Righteous Gemstones series. This first cut, titled Architect, finds the duo exploring more of a cyberpunk style of an art. Here, Merkaba imagines a not-too-distant dystopian future where hope is rare and technology is ubiquitous. Sound familiar? Anyway, so super thoughtful, insightful stuff here, backed by a bleak, shimmery soundscape crafted by Rico James. So super dope. Check it. Here we go.

architect. I've been waiting for you. You have many questions, and though the process has altered your consciousness, you remain irrevocable.

0: has the most predictable of all human responses. But rest assured, there are levels of survival we are prepared to accept. Which brings us at last to the moment of truth wherein the fundamental flaw is ultimately expressed and the anomaly revealed as both beginning and end.
1: It's not the large things that send a man to a madhouse. Death he's ready for, or murder, incest, robbery, fire, flood. No, it's a continuing series of small tragedies that send a man to the madhouse. Not the death of his love, but a shoelace that snaps with no time.

0: I knew there was a question.
1: What's the question?
0: The question is,
1: the

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But Pan lives on in the realm of imagination, in writing and painting and music.

0: All right. How'd you like that? That was a mind bender for you there. Right on. That was Subtitle and M Fusion with the Replicant Remix. Did y'all feel like a little Blade Runner Replicant vibes there? I sure did. Those synths were banging. So right on. We debuted the rough work in progress from those guys previously on the Night Shift here. And this is the final version remixed and ready for your listening enjoyment. So hope you liked that from Subtitle and M Fusion. That was the Replicant Remix. Prior to that, we heard Nick Knack with Pipe Dreaming Man. Originally, the track was created in 2010, but remastered and re-released just this year. And then we kicked that whole set off with the dystopian underground of Markaba and Rico James with a track called Architect. So, hope you enjoyed that. Got some more good tunes coming up here for you. But before that, we got to jump in and do another community announcement here. Let's hear from the people. Here we go.
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0: 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All right. Well, I'm DJ Nimbex, and you're listening to the Night Shift here on KPOV. I have just another public service announcement for you here tonight. This topic is the City of Bend sponsorship and grant applications. So the Bend Community Sponsorship Program is now accepting applications from local organizations planning events or programs between January and May of 2027. So this program offers funding to organizations working to build a more connected, inclusive, or engaged community. 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So the application deadline is September 30th, 2026. 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There you go, folks. Support the community, support community radio, and thanks for tuning in to the Night Shift tonight. We're going to keep the underground hip-hop flowing here with another set that the Sandman sent in. So this one, another whacked out wild one. We're going to start this off with Q Unique and DJ Redmatic with a track called The Good Life. So DJ Unique of The Arsonist, DJ Redmatic of Beat Junkies and Visionaries. This is off the album QR Code, which just came out last week. Without further ado, let's check it.

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1: The real hip hop.
2: Yeah, a best man. Awesome man on the beat. How we doing?

semifinals of Wimbledon a couple years ago. He finds himself in the semifinals here at the U.S. Open. Look at those good hands right there. He looks like he's out of the line. Now he's right back in it. The U.S. Open. Drop by some.

Ralph Lauren versus clothing. I'm a renegade, the tennis made, the U.S. Let me get that fucking hand of rag out, size large. Wait, yeah, too much. I'm the new Ralph Lauren versus clothing. I'm a renegade, the tennis made, the U.S. Open. Anchor Boat Cartel, click the

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I remember you were 6 years old. I used to walk you home from school down Myrtle Ave in a brick hole. We'd stop at the Chinese store to

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I hope those are the times you remember the best. 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

Yeah, there you go. How'd you like that set? That last track was F.U., the track called No Rain, No Flowers. That was a deeply personal song reflecting fatherhood, successes, the failures, the joys, the pain. Very touching. Enjoyed it. That's off the God Is an Artist album, produced by Kelsey on that one. Prior to that, we heard MDOT out of Boston, a track called Hold On. Some hard-hitting hip-hop from Notebook with No Light album. Before that track, we heard Strapa featuring Kingdom Come, Key to Life, Polo Baby Flacco, and Block Forever. The track was called U.S. Open. Some East Coast MCs there with razor-sharp lyricism, championship-level bars, and some gritty production. So I hope you enjoyed that one. Before that was Raw Proof, Back on It Again. Ahead of that one was Abyss out of Massachusetts. That was Happy Hour 4. Maybe some of you recognized it. That's the official theme song from King Hap's Happy Hour podcast, which is kind of like a combination sports, nutrition, working out, MMA, variety podcast where no topic is off limits. So pretty entertaining. I actually checked out an episode of that today. And before that, Dan Brown out of the UK with a track called Colors. And we kicked that whole set off with K Unique and DJ Ritmatic with The Good Life. So big shout out to the Sandman for sending that set in. Thanks, Sandman. We're looking forward to having you back next week. You're listening to The Night Shift on KPOV. We are hitting the 11 o'clock hour right now on KPOV 88.9 FM, Bend, Oregon. High Desert Community Radio at its finest, folks. So thanks for tuning in tonight. I'm your host, DJ Nimbex. And we're going to shift gears now, as we like to do on The Night Shift. We're going to shift on into some Middle Eastern vibe here. So we're gonna kick this set off here. I got some Turkish Delights and another collection of funky Middle Eastern sounds for you. We're going to start this one off with a track called Jamile with Gaslamp Killer and Ihsan Al-Munzer. And this is from a live mix that was recorded at Bastard's Barbecue in L.A. So hopefully this gets your Middle Eastern juices flowing. Awesome fuzz, awesome bass, crazy production, crazy percussion. What's not to like? So hope you enjoy it. Here we go.

0: family's Turkish, Syrian, Moroccan, Egyptian. So I'm taking you back to Lebanon, on the border of Syria, 1977. Let's get it, get it, get it, get it, get it, get it.
1: Oh, that's funky.

There you go. Little Turkish funk for you there. That last track there, that was Midnight Dance by Elias Rabbani. That was off the Mosaic of the Orient album, which is a super cool album. If you ever find that one in a record store, pick it up for me. All right, before that, we heard Sargasso Yıldızı with Oldu O Zaman. Prior to that, I snuck in a little Magnolia by Sven Wunder off that Eastern Flowers album. Before that was Deli Deli by Satellites. And then starting that whole thing off, Su Seizma Bir Düzen Ver by Golden Karabakh. And that was right after that Gas Lamp Killer track from Bastards Barbecue. And that was recorded live in LA in 2025, I believe. So I hope you enjoyed those tunes. 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We also have an encore broadcast Saturdays from 6 to 8 p.m. So thanks for finding us here on The Night Shift. Hope you're enjoying the show. We're going to switch gears a little bit here, going into the midnight hour. We've got some underground hip-hop here, bringing it back. We're going to start this one off with a track called Theme from an Empty Casket. This is Widowmaker and Big Ghost. So here we go.

0: We're gonna have to get a better fix on who this killer is. What motivates him?
1: How he thinks. The odds are at least 2-1 that he'll never be caught. This thing has become a game with him, you know. This massive manhunt, the largest ever assembled in this area, is after him. Well, it's a source of pleasure to him. He has all the odds on his side. He knows exactly what's going on in the investigation, and you know practically nothing about him.

There we go. A little love story. Deltron 3030 there. Right on. Hope you enjoyed that. Before that, we heard Spectra Cordelia by Widowmaker and Big Ghost Limited. Prior to that, Ray Dawn by Victor Vaughn, a.k.a. MF Doom, a.k.a. King Ghidra, a.k.a. Daniel Dumoulin, and a few other aliases, Metal Fingers. Prior to that, Positive Contact, Deltron 3030 again there, Del the Funky Homo Sapien, Automator, Kid Koala. And then we kicked that whole set off with Theme from an Empty Casket, Widowmaker and Big Ghost Limited as well. So hope you enjoyed that instrumental hip-hop. We're in the last 20 minutes or so of the show here on the night shift. Thanks for tuning in to KPOV Bend, everybody. 88.9 FM or kpov.org. I'm your host, DJ Nimbex. Thanks for tuning in tonight. We got one last set to take you out. This one's more of like a chilled out pool vibes to kind of cruise off into the mellow evening here. I was listening to some Tommy Guerrero sitting by the river in the sunshine, and it just totally made my day. So I wanted to share that feeling with all y'all. This is a Tommy Guerrero set. So he came in to Bend here a couple months ago. Hope you got out to check him. If not, and you're listening for the first time, just kick back, grab your umbrella drink, and relax, because this is going to take us to the midnight hour. Hope you're enjoying the show. Without further ado, we're going to listen to the first track's Batter Than Bullets by Tommy Guerrero. Here we go.

We heard Blood in the Mud. Before that, The Endless Road. Started this set with Badder Than Bullets. And tonight we're going to let Tommy Guerrero take us out with Heat in Streets. Thanks for tuning in, and we'll catch you next week.

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We'll be right back.

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2: Hello, and welcome to Progley's. I'm your host, Jim Creel. Well, we're transiting numerous boundaries today on Progley's, including extreme metal, crossover prog, heavy prog, jazz rock fusion, and others. Also, we'll be featuring something brand new from prog pioneers, Yes. So I hope you find something to your liking this evening. Why don't we go ahead and get started?

0: 88.9 KPOV Bend. This is Progley's. I'm Jim Creel. All right, we just heard from Thank You Scientist with Mr. Invisible from 2016 Stranger Heads Prevail. Before that, and at the top of the set, was a almost 12-minute piece by Leprous, The Sky is Red, and that one from their 2019 album, Pitfalls. All right, hope you're enjoying the show. Let's get back to it after the following messages.
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0: 88.9 KPOV Bend. You're listening to Progley's. I'm Jim Creel. All right, we last heard from Anika Niles with Synergy, and that one from 2017 and the Picklar release. Before that, as promised, brand new Yes, Aurora from the album of the same name. That one just coming out in 2026. And at the top of the set, Avchrist gave us Arcane Clouds from 2023 and their release, The Approbation. All right. Hope you're enjoying yourself this evening. Why don't we go ahead and get back to the music after the following breaks, and I'll talk to you at the top of the hour.
1: Zombies of the Stratosphere. Out of the air and from under the sea, these weird zombies from Mars swarm in to annihilate the Earth.
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4: 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You're listening to Progley's. I'm Jim Creel. Well, welcome back. We're starting our second hour now. We last heard from Elder with Blighted Age, and that one's from this year, and they're released through Zero. Before that, Mirror gave us Chains of Changes from Wheels Within Wheels, that one from 2024. And at the top of the set, Sungazer gave us Whale Fall featuring Plenty from their 2024 album, Against the Fall of Night. All right. Why don't we go ahead and keep going, and I'll talk to you at the next break.

0: 88.9 KPOV Bend. This is Progley's. I'm Jim Creel. Okay, we just heard from the Pirate Ship Quintet with Symmetry is Dead, and that's from their last or most recent release, I'm not sure which, from 2019, titled Emitter. Before that, Fistfights with Wolves gave us Pirates from the 2026 new release, Sea Shanties for Future Sailors. And at the top of the set, Singolito gave us Seconds Out of Two in the Morning from The Know-It-Alls Have Nothing at All, that one from 2022. All right. I hope you're having a good evening. Why don't we go ahead and continue, and I'll be back at the next break.
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0: 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You're listening to Progley's. I'm your host, Jim Creel. All right, in that last set, we heard from King Buffalo with Hours from their 2022 album, Regenerator. Before that, Wooden Ships gave us Servants from 2013's Back to the Land. And at the top of the set, from Denmark, Causa Sui gave us The Juice from 2013's Yupori Tide. All right, hope you're having a great evening. Why don't we go ahead and get back to the music, and I'll be back at the next break.
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88.9 KPOV Bend. This is Progley's. I'm Jim Creel. Well, we just heard from Jaga Jazzist. Let me try that again. Jaga Jazzist with Prugan from their 2015 release Starfire. And starting things off in that set, Asteroid gave us Pale Moon from their 2016 release 3. Those bands are from Norway and Sweden, respectively. Well, I'm wrapping things up here at Progley's for the evening. I hope you've enjoyed the show. I hope you can make it back next Sunday at 8 p.m. For a new edition of Progley's. I'm going to leave you this evening with Boreal Forest from Mammal Hands. I hope you have a great evening. Good night.

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welcome to Paradigms from KPOV, the radio show and podcast that brings you inspired, inspiring people with visions of a viable future for life on Earth that includes humans. Hi, I'm Baruch, host of Paradigms. Happy to be here with you once again, bringing you another really amazing creative person and their wonderful art. And as always, I have some comments to make before we meet my guest. Integrity. To be integrated. To have one face, to be true. These are characteristics that have long been valued. So what do we do when we encounter people who have no integrity, who are not true, who are not integrated, who are false? We're dealing with a lot of that in the world right now. We've got some

power-mad people at the tops of governments and corporations. We are 8.5 billion humans strong, but being ruled by maybe a couple of thousand people whose minds are bent away from integrity. Look at the despots of today. Putin, MBS, Netanyahu, Trump, Orban, who's luckily been kicked out of office, Farage, who is currently in disgrace and hopefully stays that way, Kim Jong-un. No one has ever accused any of these people of being mentally well and decent. People with no integrity are calling the shots. Why do we allow it? Really, we don't have to. We have a choice. We can choose to withdraw all support, all energy from these people. Those who are doing their bidding could refuse. Everyone, stop cooking for them. Stop driving them. Stop protecting them. Stop lying for them. I don't see that happening anytime soon, which is disappointing. These people only get to do their terrible deeds because other people follow their orders. In a cult, people allow themselves to be conned into trusting someone else over their own perceptions and lived experience. When Trump or any of his minions say there are tens of thousands of people at a fair, when there are maybe 100 people, they are telling their followers to disbelieve their own senses. Believe what we tell you to believe. That is how cults work. And that's why people follow these terrible orders. We've got this demented traitor, Donald Trump, who really should be in prison for treason. He is the frontman for a whole group of power-mad, cruel, profoundly mentally disturbed people. The desire to control others is a sign of mental illness. And when that desire to control becomes megalomania, becomes murderous, well, we end up with people like Putin and Netanyahu and Trump. I want to say something to anyone who lives in the U.S. who's never been outside the country. We in the U.S. are lied to and told that we have the best of everything, the best food, the best healthcare, the best technology, the best housing, etc., etc. It's a lie. We are lied to. If you travel to any other country in the world, you will find that the quality of the food is better, not full of chemicals, no GMOs, not mass-produced. What we're seeing from this mass-production centralized food supply paradigm is that it fosters disease. This is not a healthy way to structure a food supply with mass production and shipping. In most of the rest of the world, food is more locally produced, which means it's fresher when it gets to the table. And many countries do not allow the poisons that are allowed in U.S. agriculture or poisonous food additives, which are common in the U.S. Healthcare in the U.S. There are great doctors and nurses and practitioners and clinics and hospitals, mostly that's if you have the money. There are free clinics, which are amazing, and thank goodness for them. What regular folks get for healthcare, though, is often less because the healthcare workers working for the public at large are overworked. Imagine you're a doctor and you get 10 minutes to see each patient during your workday and you're expected to see 40 people in one day. It's insane. It makes it impossible for anyone to get good healthcare. But that's the deal, and it's all because of money. It's because of some people's greed. Back in the 90s, the Clintons handed healthcare policy over to the insurance companies, and they created managed care and all these layers of middle management that jacked up the price of healthcare and lowered the quality. Obama tried to create an actual national socialized health plan that everyone would have access to. But as we know, the president of the United States answers to corporate interests. So he caved into the insurance companies and made the Affordable Care Act still a boondoggle that the insurance companies make a ton of money from. The CEOs of health insurance companies typically make more than 1,000 times what you or I make from our jobs. And they make that money by creating and enforcing policies that deny people healthcare. People suffer and die so these people can be rich. That is obscene. So it's important for folks in the U.S. to take a trip out of the country. Go to Canada, even though Canadians are justifiably pretty pissed at the U.S. right now. They're not pissed at Americans per se. But go to Canada, go to Europe, go to Mexico or Central America, Asia, Africa, Oceania, South America. Go somewhere and see how people live. Experience new things. And don't be fooled by the U.S. propaganda that tells you that everything in the U.S. is the best, because it isn't. Trump, his henchmen, and his accomplices in Congress are still trying to rig the November election. They're not going to let up. He's going to do everything he can to declare a national emergency and shut down the elections, because he knows that free and fair elections in November in the U.S. will result in his imprisonment.
It is crucial that everyone be registered to vote, that you know where your voting place is, and that you go with friends to vote. ICE will be there to intimidate you, and it may be scary, but that's okay. We can do it. Be brave. This is a moment to stand up for integrity. All of our lives are relatively short. This is not about each of us getting what we want in our lifetime. We get some of it, and some of it we don't. But this is about the future. The United States must not be allowed to fall to fascism. In the last week, ICE has kidnapped 10,000 people and put them in concentration camps. Stephen Miller insists that the quota is 2,000 people a day to be picked up by the ICE terrorist Gestapo thugs in American cities. What a monster. And he embraces his Nazism. He's right out there about it, just like Elon Musk with his Nazi salute at the Republican convention. Let's not forget that. These people worship Hitler. Make no mistake about it. That may sound crazy, and it is, but it's true. Come on, U.S. citizens, rise up, because if we don't, well, disaster. I go for walks every day, and I talk with people, and there's a pretty clear consensus among the folks I talk with that we are kind of going backwards right now as a world. All this fascism and violence and tribalism, all driven by the fear of death and greed, and all taking steps that bring death closer. Ironic and crazy. Trump's campaign against renewable energy, great example. Literally an act of insanity. He wants to burn more coal and have more nuclear, when both of these are toxic and are driving the planet towards more death. The radiation from nuclear power is circulating around the planet as we sit here now. And have you noticed how much more common cancer has become in the last 50 years? And as for fossil fuels, well, any school child in a school that actually teaches understands that you can't have infinite growth in a finite system. And the evidence is in. Fossil fuels are heating the planet, the biosphere, and accelerating what might be a natural cycle of warming. We don't know. But we do know that fossil fuels are warming the planet. Every summer is fire season now. Look what's happening this week. Major fires. France, Canada, Spain, Portugal. 20 years ago, this wasn't happening. My wise friend Donna Reed said to me, we went from revering the earth to revering money. And really, the bottom line is that this is all waves and particles of light moving through the cosmos at different vibrational rates. So we, with our ineffable minds, experience this existence. And consciousness? What is that? Political revolutions come and go, and it looks like more are on the way. I'm way more interested in revolution of consciousness. All right. We are going to meet my wonderful guest now and hear about his inspiration to make this amazing record.

0: Kevin Smeltzer, welcome to Paradigms.
1: Hello, how are you? Thanks. It's great to be here.
0: I'm really glad to talk with you. I've been listening to this record, Fabricated Worlds. You've kind of encapsulated so much of the human story in this opera.
1: Yeah. By accident, no.
0: It's a really powerful piece of work, and it's your first record, so I'm filled with questions and curiosity. Well, first, I just would like to know a bit about you as a person, sort of, what's your story? How did you grow up, and how did you discover music? What's your deal?
1: I have kind of an odd story.
0: Oh, good. Those are my favorite.
1: Those are the best ones. When it comes to music, just in the fact that I grew up in a household where, you know, there really wasn't a lot of music. So I don't know where the spark came from. I don't know. I couldn't tell you that. Like, I have early memories when I was a kid. We had an old, I don't know what it was. It was an organ with just a small number of keys. I don't know if it was a gift from like my grandmother. None of my family played music, but we had like this little organ. I guess it was a plug-in thing. And I could just remember kind of, I would hear melodies and I would go over to the organ and I would try to figure out how to play them on these white and black keys that I saw. I had no idea what any of it meant, but I just remember music has been in my head ever since then. And a little later, I think, I know there was, as part of our education system, I was lucky enough to be able to start playing an instrument, because we, once when I was like maybe around 12 years old or something like that, we got to choose our instrument and we'd have weekly, I don't even remember actually if it was weekly classes or daily classes, but we'd get to play an instrument in school. And so it was like a big, every kid would rather be having fun in school than doing, you know, lessons. So that was a big thing for us. So I remember, they had all the instruments there we could choose. And I was going around trying to make sounds. Like, I thought the saxophone looked cool and I blew some air into it and no sound came out. And so I was like, oh, that's probably not the one for me. And then I tried the trumpet, I remember, and like my lips just wouldn't fit in the mouthpiece. And again, just be able to blow air through it. I thought, no, I don't want it to be that hard. But then I picked up the trombone and immediately I was able to make a nice sound with it. And it just clicked for some reason. It also had that little slide on it, which was quite... I was a class clown too. So, I mean, it was perfect for my personality too. So from there, I think started my being a little bit more serious about music, and I practiced quite a lot and I got good enough to be able to play with symphony orchestra and that kind of thing. And so I never had a teacher, which was like, I was always kind of like self-taught, which is, I think, another odd thing too. It's like, I read a lot of brass pedagogy books. So I just try to figure it out from what was written on the page, but I never had that actual human interaction to be like, oh no, you do this or you're doing this wrong or whatever. So it was a long and arduous process, but you know, I locked myself in a room and I kind of just loved every minute of it. So yeah.
0: You're intrinsically motivated.
1: There's something about music to me that's always just, I don't know, it's just been calling to me, you know, like it was something that I love doing, and especially singing. Trombone was one thing, but I skipped over when I was younger. There was some experiences around singing that really lit me up and really, you know, I felt something that I didn't feel anywhere else. So,
0: I'm talking with Kevin Smeltzer about his album Fabricated Worlds. Let's hear the first track right now. It's called Unsurvivable. This is Paradigms from KPOV.

0: Unsurvivable. Kevin Smeltzer from his album Fabricated Worlds. We're going to hear a bunch more of this record, but here's the next part of my conversation with Kevin Smeltzer. Fabricated Worlds. Tell me about this record. I mean, did you hear the music in your head? Where did it come from? You said you're not sure. Okay, fair enough. But tell me about this project and what it means to you, because it's a really extensive piece of work.
1: Yeah, it was too much for the first record.
0: Are you in recovery from
1: I'm
0: making this album?
1: I'm still in recovery, for sure, yeah. I've gone cold turkey on the album. I don't want to have anything to do with it, but, you know, I'll talk to people about it, but that's about it. Yeah. So where did it come from? I don't know. I'm going to say that a lot, but I guess at one point, there was two things, and I don't know where they came from, but there was just the realization that I was going to die soonish. You know, that's always a fact, right? But sometimes we don't face it. But I think for some reason, I was just beginning to accept that kind of in my own life, which was very much needed. But the other thing, which is on the other end of the spectrum, was just the fact that a brand new studio had opened in my city. So one's like, whoa, kind of internal, and one's very external. And so I live in a city of about 120,000 people. So we have pretty much everything that you could ask for. And we have a lot of nature. You know, I can walk outside my house and be in the forest in like 5 minutes or whatever. So it's a good mix of modern living and also nature. But something like having a nice world-class recording studio, that's something you don't see every day here. And so the fellow that ended up producing my record built this amazing studio, and it was a Herculean effort, and I'm so grateful for him. And so when I saw it had opened, it was just kind of like, it was at that right time where I realized, I've been dreaming about making music my whole life. And, you know, I studied jazz music and I made an attempt when I was younger. And, you know, fast forward to a life of having a full-time job. And it's like something was just telling me, no, you have to do it now. Otherwise, you might not get another chance. So,
0: well, and that as a motivator also obviously shows up as a theme on the record, you know, and your tagline, which actually Hank Williams said it too, no one gets out of here alive, yeah. You know, and so you're confronting one of the quintessential, most foundational human things, which is how finite our lives are, and the mystery of what came before and what comes after, and what do we do while we're here?
1: Yeah, it definitely showed up in the album. And it's funny because I've had a health problem. That was the other thing I kind of skipped over. I have had health problems for, it started around when I was 40 years old, and I had like a really, like I fell off the edge of a cliff in terms of my health. Like there was a point where I couldn't even walk up the stairs. Like I don't know what happened, but my body was just saying, that's it. And so luckily, that was another thing, like, that's really brought this into focus. And funnily enough, like at that point, I really realized I had a real deep fear of death. I'm sure it's hanging around for everybody, but for me, it became like really front and center. So that was something that I guess ended up being a theme on the album. Yeah, it's funny how it works, because when I went to make the album, that fear wasn't really there. It hasn't been there for a while now, but I guess it's all, you know, finding ways to express itself and like work itself out and whatever's going on. So, yeah.
0: It's a really wonderful and interesting and creative way to address part of your own existence to take that, even when once you were recording it, you weren't thinking about that, but in the actual songs, you know, there's all this stuff. So that's a way for you to process what you're experiencing. And I say that it's obvious. And I say that so listeners can do it too. We all can creatively process what we're experiencing and need to.
1: Yes. There needs to be some way to make that happen if we're stuck. And for everyone, I know it's different for everyone. But no, it's funny because I consciously knew that I was trying to make songs about my experience. Like that's the only way that I know how to write songs. Like so past relationships, which, you know, I'm good at failed relationships. I'm an expert at that. So that's a recurring theme that showed up. And
0: you're in good company.
1: Exactly. So yeah, it was all just drawn on past experience, but I didn't realize until after the album was finished, the kind of the through line of that kind of death theme. I don't want to sound too heavy. It's not really, but it's more of affirming life and like recognizing that we only have a limited time, right? You know, I was kind of aware of it in some of the songs, but then when I actually sat back and listened to it, it was like, oh, I see what was going on here. Yeah.
0: You ever see the movie Harold and Maude?
1: Yes. Yeah. Yeah.
0: So this is a movie that I think it's one of the greatest films ever made. Mm-hmm, and it's about a very elderly person, and part of what happens is end of life stuff. And it's the most life affirming thing I've ever seen. It's beautiful. You know, I mean, the opening credits come on and I'm already crying because I know it's coming. So your record has that same quality of here is this very visceral, poignant set of stories that all line up and just are like, here we are, humans. What are we doing? What are you doing? How are we doing? And where do we end up?
1: Oh, yeah, I appreciate you saying that. Yeah. For me, I don't see it as such a grand thing because it's my music and I'm,
0: of course,
1: like so, so critical of it. But I mean, yeah, that's amazing to hear that. Yeah. I mean, I kind of get a sense that there's that arc through there. But yeah, thank you for saying that. Yeah.
0: We'll be back with more of my conversation with Kevin Smeltzer. Here's some more music, though, from Fabricated Worlds. We're going to start out with a song called Let's Be Free.

0: That's Kevin Smeltzer from his new album, Fabricated Worlds, with a Do It Right. And we started out with Let's Be Free. All right, here's the next part of my conversation with Kevin Smeltzer. You're listening to Paradigms from KPOV. The sonic quality of this record, it's very lush. There's a lot of layers. There's a lot of sounds coming together.
1: Yes.
0: And it's very comforting. It kind of goes back to some sort of 70s and 80s music. Like, there's a little hint of disco in there. There's definitely rock, you know, there's definitely Wall of Sound, you know, there's a whole lot of musical information going back decades into this modern form.
1: Yeah.
0: And you've brought them together. And I think that's interesting. And I'm also thinking, wow, how did you do that? Like, was it by accident?
1: Well, that was as intentional as I can be, because I wanted, part of the album was me paying homage to artists from the 80s and the 70s that I absolutely love, you know, the Beatles and Michael Jackson and George Michael and Frank Sinatra even, and Harry Connick Jr. And I mean, I could go on and on and on, but those are my like musical icons, and Chet Baker. And so part of it for me was I needed to kind of embody those styles. And I felt like as an artist, you know, I had to embody those styles in order to move forward, because I get so stuck in music. I'm one of those people, I don't know if you're like this or not, but like I will discover an artist and I'll just end up listening to them over and over and over, and I won't be able to move on to the next thing until it's like, oh, I've had my fill of this, and then I'll discover the next thing.
0: Yeah, you know? It can
1: like
0: take Daft months.
1: Punk. Yeah, yeah. Like Daft Punk, and then I'll only listen to Daft Punk for months, and I'll listen. That's always the way it's been for me. And so I find, and Daft Punk's another huge influence on me, but I find I get so stuck in that. And so I felt like, being my first album, I really just wanted to tackle that head on and be like, okay, I'm going to like lean into this stuff as much as possible, because I don't want the next album to be like that at all. I want it to be something different. So I'm glad that you noticed that about that. Yeah. And the Wall of Sound, yeah, that was all. I work with the producer, who's an amazing, amazing musician and writer and producer. And so that's his thing, is a lot of doing a lot of that Wall of Sound stuff. And so I kind of wrote all the songs, and then we'd bring them into the studio, and we'd be like, okay, what is this one going to sound like? What's this one going to sound like? One of the fun things was like going through and like picking out all the different sounds that we were going to use for that particular track, and give each one its own kind of identity. It was really enjoyable.
0: It's really cool. You know, I was always one of those, I hate disco people. And now, now I feel nostalgic about it.
1: Yeah. I was such a snob too, because like I said, I started with the trombone and I was playing classical music. And I was like, classical music is the only music. Get this rock out of here. That's for people who are not good musicians. And then what do you know? I've discovered jazz. It always seemed to be through like a crossover too. Like one of my classical heroes was Wynton Marsalis. I don't know if you
0: heard Wynton Marsalis. Oh my God. I mean, I've seen him perform live. He's amazing. Yeah.
1: Him playing classical trumpet is like, it's indescribable, or I don't even know if that's a word, indescribable, whatever the word is. Like, it's definitely indescribable. I don't know how a human being can do that. And it's just like, blows me away, just the precision. And like, there's so many things in every genre that you can take away that are just so beautiful. But then through Wynton Marsalis, I realized that he also played jazz music, and it was like, holy, this stuff is awesome. And like, this is even better than classical music, because the people have to be able to like make it up on the spot. And they're like, oh my God, and there's so much emotion in it. And so that's the way it went for me. And then I got into Harry Connick Jr. And then he obviously crossed over into like more of the pop genre. And then I got into the Beatles. Yeah. Like, then when I was studying jazz music, it was like, no, jazz music is the best music and everything else is crap. Even classical music is boring now. And so I'm crazy. I go through stuff like that. But I finally, Now, I think I can get to a point where, like, I can appreciate all music, mostly. Maybe not all music, but, you know, like, mostly all music. There's still some that I don't care to listen to, but yeah.
0: I'm going to tell you a short Wynton Marsalis story. It was
1: yes.
0: It was the 80s, I believe. Maybe it was early 90s. My mom was going to NIH in Bethesda to have cataract surgery. And I was living in Vermont, so I flew down to Washington to be with her for that. And I had time on my hands, and so I checked out Who's at Blues Alley tonight on M Street. I think it's M Street in Georgetown. And It's Wynton Marsalis. So I,
1: oh my God.
0: So
1: yeah.
0: I actually,
1: this happened.
0: I got tickets, and I don't know if you know Blues Alley, but it's a tiny, tiny venue. So who shows up but Branford and their dad?
1: Oh my God.
0: And they're all playing together. And
1: wow.
0: Blew me away. So
1: he just stumbled onto, like, oh my God.
0: And
1: that's,
0: there were,
1: like,
0: tickets.
1: Yeah.
0: What's up with this?
1: Yeah. So, wow. I mean, that's the problem. Jazz music is not too popular. Maybe it's getting more popular now, but there was a time there where it was just, like, forgotten. So,
0: well, you know, an Episcopal minister said to me once that as people get old, they all become Buddhists. Yeah. And I have translated that to, as musicians get old, they all become jazz players. Everyone, but a lot of people end up finding that jazz is a home where they can really express themselves.
1: Yeah, I'm going to say something here I probably shouldn't say, but for me, like, I don't know what it is. I have, like, scar tissue around jazz music. Now when I listen to it, it sounds pretentious to me. And that's, like, I don't know if I feel cringe saying that, but I have to be honest. It's just, like, there's something about it. Like, it is so beautiful and it is so mathematical and stuff like that. But I guess that same personality that I have hasn't gone away, because now it's like, I really appreciate the simple, like, rock music and pop music, because it's so emotional. And even if the people aren't, you know, able to play these crazy, you know, flat 13th notes, like, they just put their whole soul into it. And so it's like, I don't know, there's something beautiful about that, but maybe I'll get over it.
0: Well, from what you've told me, I'm guessing that in about 2 years, you're going to think everything sucks with jazz.
1: Exactly. I just have to wait like a couple of years and it'll be totally different. So, yeah.
0: That's just okay. At the moment. Listen to some weather report.
1: Listening to some more recent jazz artists, and I actually had one of them on your program that I really love, Katie Bull. Like, I just listened to that episode and it's like,
0: is she amazing?
1: Like, the music is so amazing and I get that and I enjoy it. But then I listen to it and all I can hear is John Coltrane, Love Supreme. That's all I can hear in it. And I'm like, no, why am I? That's all I'm hearing. I don't know. It's like, stop it.
0: Well, and the fact that you have that in your mind, in your head, I mean, that's a brain worm of its own.
1: Exactly. That's probably just because it is such a brain worm. Yeah. I love that. I love that music.
0: We'll be back with the final part of this conversation after we hear a couple more tracks from Fabricated Worlds, Kevin Smeltzer's new album. This one's called Something to Save.

0: Better Late Than Never, Kevin Smeltzer, from his new album, Fabricated Worlds. All right, here's the final part of my conversation with Kevin Smeltzer. So, Fabricated Worlds, 16 tracks, and it really does sort of start somewhere and take us through something and end somewhere. Yeah. And I imagine if you put it on repeat, it would, at a certain point, it doesn't matter where it starts and where it ends, because each of these songs is really some piece of human story. And so I'm curious, firstly, what comes first for you, the words or the music? And secondly, I'm curious about the writing of the words themselves.
1: For me, it's neither. And I'm not doing that to sound cute or anything like that. But when I write music, I really have in mind, let's say, an emotion or a set a scene, or I want to express something, like a feeling or something, right? And then I find from that, I will be able to, because every chord and every combination of chords and every movement, really, movement between the chords expresses, it's really, really fascinating still to me, but every movement between different chords evokes some kind of emotion. I don't know what that is, but it's so cool. Like, oh, this sounds happy, or this sounds sad, or this sounds whatever. It's really quite fascinating. So for me, it was really, well, I already said it's, I was trying to capture experiences that I had, whether it was a moment in a relationship or some moment in time, just trying to capture and bring that into focus, right? So that's where it starts. And then I'll be like, oh, how do I capture that? I'll try some different chords and like, no, that's not what I want. I'll just noodle around. So yeah, that's what it's like for me.
0: You just said something really quite profound, actually.
1: I don't believe you.
0: It's about the changes.
1: Right, yeah.
0: Like, I know when I listen to music and I know when I play music, it's the chord changes that get me. Going from this to this feels, that's so satisfying.
1: Yeah.
0: Or going from this to this, you know, it then has to go over here, or you'll be left with a sense of non-resolution.
1: Yes.
0: And that is both absolutely a true thing about music, but it's also a very powerful metaphor for how we experience life. Life is a set of changes.
1: Yes.
0: You know, and you know, many people have said many, many times, transition is the thing that's hardest for us humans. So here we are in a state of constant change, which is difficult, and which is what provides us with gratification and satisfaction and growth.
1: Yeah.
0: And that is not a paradox.
1: Mm-hmm. No, it's not. Yeah. Yeah, exactly. Yeah. It's amazing how, I find that quite humorous, actually, that that like you said, literally what life is somehow becomes the most challenging thing for us. But that's the way it goes, you know, that's what it is.
0: It is. And I don't know about you, but I have to do my radical acceptance of the world every day. It's not a one-shot deal.
1: Yeah. It's an ongoing thing for sure. For sure. For sure. For sure. Yeah.
0: This record obviously is a big studio record, and there are lots of players, and it probably was a very involved process of recording and mixing and mastering. Do you take this out? Do you perform any of this out where people can see you and hear you live?
1: No, I don't. And that's one of the reasons why, because it's just such a big event, and I don't even know how I would do it. And so I'm not at the stage in my career, if I even have one, to do that. It's like, how would I do this? I don't know. Like, we had just so many different instruments and sounds, and I don't know. I'm working on another album right now, which is more of just like a band. I can throw together like four people, and then we'd be able to just go and do this stuff, you know? So that's kind of what I have on my mind now. But this one, I don't know if it's ever going to be a live thing. It's like I said, it's a very much a studio album. It was, yeah.
0: And that's awesome. Mm-hmm. You know, I mean, live music is amazing.
1: It is.
0: You can do things in the studio, obviously, to create a soundscape that you can't do live.
1: Yeah.
0: You also have the opportunity to correct things if you want.
1: Yes.
0: I think that that's very cool. This is a piece of work that really exists on its own in the universe.
1: I think so, yes. Yeah, it would be hard to do live. I agree. Yeah. People have asked me. Some people have asked me, but I think this one would be really pushing my capabilities and just the capabilities of what I can, the show that I can put on in all different aspects. So,
0: So I have one more question for you, which is, what do you want people to take away after they listen to this, if you even have a want?
1: Mm-hmm. That's a great question. And I think I had some difficult times in my life, and music was one of those things that really carried me through, I think. If it wasn't for music, I don't know where I would be. And it really helped me to kind of process feelings. And if I had like one mega goal that I can't, you know, it's not under my control, but one thing that would be like the most utmost thing to happen would be if this music, if someone can listen to it and it can have that effect on them that it had on me and just help them. You know, it doesn't matter to me what that is, like what that looks like, or, you know, just help them to experience whatever they're already experiencing, maybe at a deeper level, or just to come to terms with something, or just to feel joy, or whatever it is. You know, that's really what I aspire to. I don't really aspire to it because I know it's completely out of my control, but that would be like just amazing. Mm-hmm.
0: It's a gift that you're giving us. Thank you.
1: Yeah.
0: You know,
1: it really is. It's also selfish too. It's a selfish gift. Yeah. Gift I was giving myself. That's why I say, like, what I know for sure is that it's done. And so I can take that reward. Like that's already done. Right. But the reward of whether it lands with other people, that's outside of my control, but it would be wonderful if this music has an effect on people in a loving and positive way. Huh?
0: I hope you get lots of positive feedback, because I think you would be nourished by it.
1: Mm-hmm. Definitely.
0: So that's my wish for you.
1: Thank you. Thank you. Yes.
0: Thank you for talking with me and for sharing and being so completely honest and real, and really appreciate you.
1: Thank you for talking with me. I would love to talk to you again sometime for sure.
0: When the next record comes out.
1: Yeah, exactly.
0: It's a deal.
1: Okay, perfect. It was a real pleasure meeting you. Thank you.
0: Kevin Smeltzer, really enjoyed our conversation so much. And really, the record, Fabricated Worlds, it's quite a piece of work. Really something to be proud of and for people to enjoy. Thank you so much for talking with me and making this music. And I am looking forward to the next album. Folks, you can learn more and hear more of Kevin's music at kevinsmeltzer.com, KevinSmeltzer.com. Check him out. Thank you, Kevin. Folks, I hope you'll also visit the Paradigms website at paradigms.life, where this episode and all the others going back to 2009 are archived and available for listening. I've also got some Paradigms baseball caps to give away. If you'd like one, just send me an email, baruch@paradigms.life. Put cap in the subject line, and in the body of the email, include your mailing address and where you listen to Paradigms, and I'll send you a baseball cap. All right. We are going to close out the show with the final track from Kevin Smeltzer's album, Fabricated Worlds. It's called Alone. And let's let the word for the week be integrity. Let's notice our own. And if there are places where your integrity is lacking, you can fix it and notice with other people. Notice with public figures or friends or family. It's not to shame anyone. It's about course correction. If you're out of integrity, you can fix it. All right. Baruch signing off for this episode of Paradigms. We'll be back next time with more inspired, inspiring people. Until then, let's focus on integrity and be well.

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1: Evolution may be efficient, but it is not perfect. Otherwise, why would our heads be perched where they are?
2: No engineer would possibly have designed the neck the way we have our necks.
1: And your foot may be functional, but it is not, hands down, the best bodily design.
3: When we look at this structure, we can be awed by its magnificence, but still take a step back and say, but if I was an engineer, there's no way I would have designed it like that.
1: Yet, even with these evolutionary glitches, our bodies are made to move. And good news, our muscles remember how to do it, even if we take a long break from using them.
4: If you start exercising again, those muscle cells remember how to grow, and they will get stronger faster than before.
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1: People get up at the crack of dawn for many reasons.
2: It is 6:30 in the morning. We are getting ready to leave.
1: But our producer Brian was not rising early to get to the office.
2: We're in Eugene, Oregon for the Eugene Marathon. I'm with my fiance, Allie, and Allie is also running the marathon. Allie, how are you feeling? Any last thoughts beforehand?
3: What have we done?
1: We might be asking the same question if we also faced the daunting task of running 26.2 miles, pushing the limits of what our feet, muscles, joints, and cardiovascular system can endure. But for many marathoners, hurling their bodies through space and with luck across the finish line also brings great joy. That makes sense. From our heads to our feet, our bodies are built for movement. Yet the human body is

0: Also imperfectly designed, as anyone with a stiff neck or aching back knows. So why did evolution produce these efficient yet imperfect bodies in motion? Welcome to Big Picture Science. I'm Molly Bentley. In this episode, we hear how we evolved to walk, run, dance, and even swivel our necks as we consider what moves us. It's an impressive achievement, having feet, knees, and legs with the strength and endurance to propel us along for 26 miles. But other, more modest parts of our body are no less remarkable.
1: My name is Kent Dunlap. I'm a professor of biology at Trinity College in Hartford, Connecticut. I'm a potter, and I make all sorts of vessels, but I got particularly interested in making vases, that is, pots that have necks, and began to see this constriction as both this locus of grace, but also of vulnerability. And those two equal sides of the neck really captured my attention.
0: Our language reflects this. Consider the many idioms we use to express vulnerability that, if they don't refer to our hearts, likely refer to our necks.
1: Bare your neck, or sometimes you stick your neck out in bravery, you offer your vulnerability, go for the jugular. That's one of my favorites. Or life can be such a pain in the neck. So in most cases, they're sort of speaking about the neck as a burden or a sense of vulnerability.
0: Without our necks, we would lose our heads. But necks do more than provide a secure patch for our noggins. As Kent Dunlap told Seth Shostak, they perform many functions, often simultaneously. For example, they allow us to turn our head while eating and breathing, and if that doesn't go smoothly, play a role in the mechanics of coughing. It's a catalog of impressive feats, he said, yet no one had written a book about the neck, which became his inspiration. Dr. Dunlap's book is called The Neck, A Natural and Cultural History.
1: Well, one of the things I think is absolutely remarkable about the neck is how many different kinds of things it does. Certainly what I'm doing right now, that is speaking. I think speaking is one of the most glorious things that the neck does. The sound is generated from our larynx, our voice box. And while it's true that other structures of our throat and our tongue and our lips and so forth modify the sound, it really all begins there in our voice box. The neck has so many different things that go on in there. It transports blood and air and breath. It has lymph nodes in there. It has our voice in there. But also on the flip side, it's very vulnerable. And I think we all realize the vulnerability of it.
2: Yeah, well, I want to come back to that because that's a little bit surprising. You would think that by this point, evolution would have, you know, kind of taken out the vulnerability just to make sure that, you know, our genes get into the next generation. But that doesn't seem to have happened.
1: That's right. And no engineer would possibly have designed the neck the way we have our necks. And part of that fallibility has to do with the fact that, just as I said, the neck does so many different things, and sometimes those different functions conflict with each other. So, for example, our neck to scan the environment has to be very thin, but when we have this thin structure there, all those vital tubes that go through there have to be very near the surface, so they're easily punctured or compressed or something. So one of the sources of the vulnerability is that it's hard to optimize everything at one time.
2: You know, we don't really pay that much attention to our necks. I mean, other than when I'm trying to put on a tie. But when they get sore, they're not working properly, well, we're aware of them then. You write that the construction of the neck is, and I quote, gloriously quirky and seemingly improvised. Give me a couple of examples that led you to that conclusion.
1: If you look at both our embryology and our evolution, early on, both in our fish ancestors and the early embryo, it's all laid out in this nice regular pattern. But then as embryonic development and as evolution proceeds, you just have all these different blocks of tissue that move around and that merge together and then get smeared together and so forth. And it doesn't seem like it's built for optimal innovation. It seems more like it's sort of a sloppy renovation of the structure.
2: But isn't that true for most products that have, if you will, been produced by evolution? I mean, evolution's not a very good engineer, and many of the parts of our bodies are apparently very badly designed. A frequently cited example are our eyes, which have the best part of the retina entirely compromised by the optic nerve. So, you know, I think from the atrium's point of view, it's just a matter of, well, did it work? And it's not optimal, but if it works, it's good enough, right?
1: That's right. One of the things that's a little bit unique about the neck is that we are the region behind our head evolved from our early fish ancestors, where that region was used in breathing. And so the gills were there in early fish. And of course, when vertebrates evolved onto land, we didn't use our that tissue for breathing. So all of these scraps that were left over in the region behind our head became all these other kinds of tissues, like our tonsils, our larynx, part of our tongue, and so forth. So it started with a very much of a hodgepodge of pieces of scraps left over from our fish ancestors.
2: Our neck is also a kind of an unparalleled conduit. Our trachea, which is for breathing, that goes through our necks. Obviously, the carotid artery and presumably many other arteries go through our neck because there's this brain on top of it, and that has to be supplied with blood and so forth. So there's a lot of pressure on the neck, so to speak, to do a whole bunch of jobs effectively and without interruption. Otherwise, you're dead, right?
1: That's absolutely right. And the quantitatively, the amount of movement that goes on in your neck is astonishing. So, for example, if you think about all the blood, all the air, and all the food and saliva that pass between your head and your torso, on a given day, it's about 3,000 gallons of stuff, all weighing over a ton of fluid. So even on your laziest days, you move a ton of fluid through your neck. And now if you were out mountain climbing or bicycling or something, you would even move a lot more because, of course, your heart is pumping harder.
2: One thing that I note by simple observation about our necks is that, it holds up our heads, but our heads can move around. We can survey the landscape in front of us by twisting our head. A lot of animals can't do that, either because they don't have necks or they just don't have that flexibility. This surely must have helped us in terms of evolution.
1: That's what zoologists generally point to in terms of the original selective advantage, and that is that when our fish ancestors were swimming around in the water, it actually didn't really do them much good to have a neck, because in water, you want to keep your head stabilized. But once you're on the land, there's a great advantage to being able to move your head around to see things. Zoologists have proposed that the big advantage of the neck is to be able to scan the environment while you're moving and look in one direction while your body is moving in another direction, or even look all around you while your body is stationary.
2: If you look back in terms of the evolution of Homo sapiens, I mean, how far back do you have to go in evolutionary history to find the first neck? Is there some critter that had the first neck?
1: Purportedly, one of the first fossils that have found that was the missing link between aquatic organisms and four-legged terrestrial organisms was a fossil found in Greenland named Tiktaalik. And this animal also seemed to show that separation between the head and the trunk. And so in the various earliest terrestrial vertebrates, there was signs of that neck about 375 million years ago.
2: Let's look at some other animals who have extraordinary necks. We'll start with the most obvious one, and that would be the giraffe. In the early books that I read as a kid, it said that giraffes had long necks because they were stretching their necks repeatedly to reach food sources high up in the foliage, high up in the trees. But that's not the way evolution works.
1: That's right. And that's sort of a classic example that you see in many, many textbooks, is the what on earth could have caused the elongation of this neck. And in one school of thought, there's this notion that giraffes sought leaves higher up in the tree canopy and they willed their neck to stretch. But when Darwin and the idea of natural selection came around, they saw it in a different way. And that was that animals that had longer necks were better able to graze at higher regions, and those were the ones that survived drought and passed on their long neck genes to their descendants. But beyond that, it's also, people have questioned this idea of the so-called high brows theory of the neck elongation, because when zoologists have looked out in the field to see whether giraffes in fact do browse very, very high during periods of drought, they just don't see that very often. But what they do see is them using their necks in sexual combat. That is, males will bash their heads and necks together when they're competing over females to mate with.
2: So, in other words, the neck is the product of sexual selection?
1: That's right. And there's lots of arguments about this, but probably in the end, it's probably a product both of sexual selection and natural selection.
2: I see. Well, it seems to have paid off. I mean, when I go to the zoo, a lot of the critters in the zoo, maybe with snakes accepted and some others, but, you know, they have necks. I mean, necks seem to be a good design.
1: They certainly do. And while giraffes have the longest living necks, they're certainly not the longest necks in history. Some dinosaurs had necks that were up to 50 feet long. That is about 13 meters and so forth. So the neck is a region which has shown enormous variability over evolutionary time.
2: What did long necks do for these dinosaurs?
1: Well, that too is a matter of debate, but many paleontologists believe that they submerged their whole body in water and then used their, but not in deep water, but then used their long necks to sort of scan out of the water and maybe hunt for prey on the shore of the lake. Certainly there are some long-necked creatures that lived completely in water, and they were evidently used their necks for grabbing prey that was zipping by them. They had big, ferocious, predatory teeth.
2: Another critter that has an unusual neck is the owl. Because owls, at least some of them, are able to turn their necks around almost 360 degrees. You know, when you do that, you would think that that would twist up all that that plumbing that's in your neck. And you might just, you know, knock yourself unconscious because of lack of blood flow to the brain. How does a neck avoid doing that?
1: It's a good question, and yeah, you kind of wonder how a neck doesn't wring its own neck in a certain way. And a couple of modifications. One is that the big arteries which go up along the side of the neck are in spaces that are go pass through holes that are very large in diameter, and so they can stretch and move within that. Another way is simply the structure of the whole neck. So we tend to think of our neck swiveling just on a single axis going straight up and down. Owls have actually two different ways that they're moving their neck when they're turning their whole head. One is this twisting of the column, but also they move their head side to side by laterally bending their neck. And so not all of the motion is twisting, some of it is bending. And that relieves some of the tension that would occur on the spinal cord as well as those arteries that you mentioned.
2: And do they do it just, you know, in search of prey or to avoid predators? Why are they doing this?
1: Probably for prey and as well as to avoid predators. But one thing to realize is that many owls are nocturnal predators. And to see little objects in very little light, they have enormous eyes for their body size. But without going into it in a lot of detail, these large eyes that they have are not big spheres, but rather they're big cylinders which fit into their head this way. The bottom line is that owls' eyes themselves, because they're cylindrical, cannot rotate around. And so in order to see all around, they have to move their head all the way. Humans see around us by both moving our eyes and our neck, but owls have to get all of that movement through their neck.
0: Kent Dunlap is a professor of biology at Trinity College and the author of The Neck, A Natural and Cultural History.

0: Next, for many of us, activities like typing on the computer are a pain in the neck. That may be the result of how we engage our muscles.
1: My brother is a physical therapist, and he tells me over and over again when I complain to him, oh, like my back hurts from sitting in a chair, my neck hurts, and he said, those are your muscles. They get tired, and so then you start recruiting other muscles that are not as strong, smaller ones, to kind of do all this work.
0: But issues also arise when we don't use our muscles enough.
1: Then you trace back to what they're doing every day or not doing. You know, we're sitting on our gluteus maximus instead of running with them. And then we lose connection to that muscle. We lose connection to the activation of that muscle.
0: That's all coming up as we consider what moves us in this episode of Big Picture Science.
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0: Hi, this is blues guitarist Jim Olchin from Seattle, and you're tuned to KPOV 889 Bend, community radio for the high desert. Hey, you want to get overclocked? I do.
1: Let's check in with marathon runners Brian and Allie as they head to the race.
2: Feeling good. We ate a lot of food. We're rested. We're rushing out the door a little bit.
1: Well, it sounds like they've done all they can to prepare to run 26 miles. But how are they holding up 4 hours and more than 50,000 steps later?
3: I just finished running the marathon. My calves and quads felt like stone for the last 8 miles, but I was able to finish. I did have to lay down for about 20 minutes afterwards, and we're now in search of beer and food. Allie, what muscles are you feeling the most right now?
4: Oh, my hamstrings, my heart.
3: Why your heart?
4: the tears, the sobbing that happens at the very end.
3: I was lucky enough to get to see Allie finishing, and she did have some very joyful tears as she was crossing the finish line.
1: It sounds grueling, but also enjoyable. Something compels our producer, Brian Edwards, and some of our listeners to run marathons, collapse afterward, recover, and sign up for another one. To understand this compulsive behavior and what drives any of us to want to run, bike, swim, or dance, Brian sought out someone who can provide insight.
5: My name is Bonnie Tui. I am a journalist and the author of several books, including On Muscle, The Stuff That Moves Us and Why It Matters.
1: Not only do they move us, our muscles are happiest when in motion. And when it comes to emotion, they are intertwined with self-expression. They run through our bodies from our heads to our toes. The smallest ones reside within our skin. But what exactly are muscles?
5: So muscles are a tissue, but they're also an organ. And so I think the statistic that I've heard is for most people, it's about 40% of our body weight on average. And so it is not only tissue that moves us, right? Quite literally, locomotion and all that, the three different kinds, cardiac, smooth, skeletal. But what I learned in the research of this book that I did not know before is that muscle is an endocrine tissue. So it is constantly talking. It's constantly secreting these signaling molecules that travel all around our body to tell other parts of our body to do things. All of these chemicals are washing through our bodies and talking to our brain and signaling to our brain, okay, be active, get bigger. Bulking up our muscles bulks up our brain, just like actually literally our hippocampus getting bigger, learning and memory center getting bigger in response to exercise, to me was so exciting because then it was something that tangible that I could say, this is how it works.
6: I think when I originally had thought about muscles, I would think about the big ones, the ones you're flexing, the ones you're moving with, but there are all these interesting little ones that, you know,
5: right,
6: act autonomously as well. And I think you had the anecdote about when your hairs are standing on edge.
5: Yes.
6: That's like a little muscle, and wasn't it? Was like a ribbon wrapped around a bouquet. Was that the image that you used? I thought that was just so interesting. The tiny little muscles that are acting without us even knowing.
5: Exactly. Yeah. They're called the erector pili, right? These little fibers surrounding the base of the hair follicles. And I love thinking about, am I moving my hand in this way in front of you now? But I can't help but now see it the way like a porcupine's quills go up, or these little flowers kind of come up when you're A, cold, when you're B, scared, or when you're C, feeling like intense emotion. And really, honestly, by now I can make goosebumps. Now, just even talking about erector pili, it is now a voluntary muscle for me, weirdly. But I love how these little muscle fibers are muscles that give us information about our state of being. Like, how am I feeling? And it's like, okay, I'm cold, or I'm scared, or I feel intense emotion. And I feel like that muscles are part of that conversation of being is very cool.
6: You know, one last basic thing here I think is good for us to cover is, you know, say we're flexing that bicep muscle or whatever it is. What is happening when we are, you know, activating our muscles as well?
5: So when we think about a bicep contracting or lifting a weight, it's really how our fibers, the actin and myosin are these protein filaments that kind of slide across one another. And I wish I could illustrate it to you, but it's almost like a sliding of like you know, fibers on a loom, kind of. And so when it contracts, it shortens. And when it relaxes, it lengthens. And really what is going on is that it's a transfer of energy, right? And so ATP, we kind of know, generally speaking, adenosine triphosphate, it is a molecule that actually is needed for this contraction process to happen. And interestingly enough, ATP is also needed, like when we think of rigor mortis, when that sets in when someone dies, that it's actually the absence of ATP that then causes this like stiffening to happen right after we die. So it's needed to activate and contract, but also to relax. And so it's this whole interesting chemical, biochemical process that happens. And it really is like, it's a signal of life, right? I mean, you need those muscles to contract to live, and all over your body, voluntary and involuntary.
6: And I can't help but point out, I think your loom image was very good, but you know, you're moving your fingers, you know, kind of crisscrossing them and putting them together and pushing them in and out. And maybe that image might, you know, help people kind of see what the muscle is looking like,
5: yeah,
6: as well. But
5: yeah.
6: I thought that was very illustrative as well. So I think, you know, we've been talking a little bit about the, you know, the connection between our bodies and kind of some of the greater things that happen when we are using our muscles or moving our bodies. And I think something that I found quite interesting in the book was when you talked about the idea that there are certain movements of our body that are kind of universal emotional signs, mm-hmm, between cultures and things like that. I was, mm-hmm, wondering if you could kind of talk a bit about some of these things that maybe transcend the assumptions that we have about our bodies or the ways that they're moving.
5: I found just really fascinating material about emotion states in movement. And even Darwin had a lot to say about, in Darwin's text about animals and emotions, including people, that he could not help but notice that we are given to various purposeless movements, mm, when we are moved to joy. So kids jumping for joy, dogs bounding, horses frolicking. And it is that we both, that is an expression of an internal state, but also his point was that it feels good to move. When you haven't been moving for a while, the muscles themselves moving is a pleasure. And so it's like this two-way street of we are moved to move from feelings that we might have, but also that actually getting up and moving can bring us to that emotion, to that joyful place.
6: There's the great anecdote, you know, non-human, I think, about whales jumping out, uh-huh, of water and the amount of energy that takes, and
5: right,
6: how it seems to be that, you know, they just get a lot of joy out of doing that, and that may be one of the reasons that they're doing it. But I was wondering if we could talk about the flood of hormones and things, mm-hmm, that do go through your body, mm-hmm, when you are moving and exercising and,
5: right,
6: using your muscles.
5: Right. So, you know, when we start exercising, even just after a couple of minutes, like all of these chemical changes are happening, flowing through your body. So our immune response is regulated. Inflammation is also kind of tamped down. Our mood is enhanced through various hormones surging through our system. All of these endocannabinoids and dopamine, and it's like controlling pain too, like a pain response is often like when we're moving, we don't feel pain as acutely as when we're still. And all of these changes that happen, you know, our metabolism is ramped up, heart rates go up. All of that movement and circulation of all of these chemicals is so beneficial to our mood, our state of being, our cardiovascular system, our brain health.
6: I was really, you know, super excited when I was reading the book that, you know, you touched on the Eugene Marathon, which I had just ran a month ago with my wife. And, you know, Eugene is kind of this legendary running town. And I'd love to get into endurance and endurance sports.
5: Absolutely.
6: And how it affects the muscles. So, you know, when I was running my first marathon here in New York City, there's kind of this idea, and maybe you've heard about it, that, you know, the marathon is supposed to be a 20-mile warm-up for a 6-mile race at the end of it. And the idea is that if you're feeling bad before mile 20, you might be in for a really bad time. So around like mile 13, I could start to feel like core was tightening a little bit, legs were getting a little bit heavy. I typically call them like stone legs in my mind. Like I could still move my legs. I'm not necessarily moving them any slower, but it's almost like I'm starting to forget that my knee is there and it's just like one, you know, stick that's just being dragged back and forth. And my calves cramped up around mile 23, and I was kind of hobbling my way towards the finish line. And I think that's not an uncommon story in endurance sports. Can we talk a little bit about, you know, how are muscles able to withstand, you know, just that prolonged beating that they're getting when you're subjecting them to, you know, exercise for hours at a time?
5: You know, I think a lot of that comes down to nutrition, kind of being able to feed your, you know, muscles, as you know, are calorically expensive, right? And so if when we use them, we have to make sure that we replenish the calories. And one of the facts about the human body is that we are really built to move, and we are built to move for long distances over a long period of time. And so certain muscles in evolution have enabled our great success as a species on this planet. And, you know, that muscle is the gluteus maximus, the butt muscle. And, you know, no other animal on the planet has such a large gluteus maximus. And so it has really enabled us to run for a long distance, run for a long distance efficiently and without injury. That means that we can keep it up. We can keep it up for a long period of time. But obviously, the muscles are fatigued when you do run out of calories. And it's like if you run out of your carbohydrate stores, then you start to eat your muscle. You actually start to break down your own muscles.
6: I think that's one of the gnarliest thing about it.
5: Yeah, so
6: it's your
5: gnarly.
6: Body just starts to eat itself, essentially.
5: And to kind of think about how you start to break down your muscles for energy is so interesting to me, because you're like, okay, I'm using my muscles to do the thing. And yet, when I run out of energy, I need to eat my muscles in order to keep going. It just is like I think about it a little bit as an Ouroboros. Sting eating its tail.
6: A topic that's fascinated me for a long time and was in the book, and so I was very happy to read more about it. And that's the idea of muscle memory, but not in the way I think that people think about muscle memory. So can we kind of talk about that concept?
5: And, yes.
6: Yeah.
5: This was one of the most exciting things I discovered and learned about through the course of writing the book. So most of the time we think of muscle memory, we are not talking about the muscles themselves, the tissues themselves. What we're talking about are patterns that live in our motor neurons, right, which control our muscles. So classic examples, riding a bike, you don't do it for a while, but you've done it all for all this time as a youth. And so even after decades, you can kind of like pick it up again, because even though the movement might feel a little like wonky at first, you immediately fall back into it because that pattern has been sort of like baked into your memory. And then there's epigenetic, which I think is so interesting. So epigenetic muscle memory. So epigenetics, most of us, many of us are familiar with, is it's not that the genes themselves change. It's that our environment causes certain genes to turn on and off or be expressed more or less, right? So things that happen to us and that we experience over our lifetime affects this epigenetic memory. And so our muscle cells, you know, after exercise, certain chemical changes will have happened so that the genes that are associated with muscle growth are turned on. And so after, again, some months, even maybe even years, we're not really sure, that even this hiatus over like injury or illness, if you start exercising again, those muscle cells remember how to grow. And they remember all of the processes, and they will grow and get stronger faster than before.
6: The idea is really fascinating. And I think it's such an optimistic idea as well. It's kind of the idea of like, you know, and this is kind of how I would sum it up, I guess, but, you know, and correct me if I'm wrong, but it's essentially that, you know, once we have exercised and exercise regularly, our bodies remember that. And even if we stop, they will kind of kickstart and get much faster back to where you were because your body remembers it, essentially.
5: Yeah, and I think that's also quite encouraging. So especially all of us need rest, right? Again, to repair and to grow again. But I think also, you know, to not be so hard on yourself when you can't do something for a while, like for whatever reason that is. And then to know that because muscles are so adaptable, these tissues are incredible, like they're changing minute to minute, and they can respond so well and so quickly to changes that you make in your routine, in your movement, that you're always going to have that capacity for change. And I think that's really cool.
6: So finally, I think it'd be fun to touch on if, you know, we have somebody who's listening, has been inspired by all of this, wants to, you know, start flexing their muscles in some way or the other. What is your favorite exercise for somebody to start?
5: honestly, it's what their favorite movement is. I mean, I have actually had a lot of people asking me this because they're like, I want to move again. I want to remember what it was like to do that because I haven't had this habit in so long. So how do it is, a, it is, you require some activation energy, right, to get there. And so for me, like, because joy is such an important part of movement. So back to Darwin, right? So what was the thing before you stopped moving regularly was the thing that really got you going? Like, was it riding a bike? Was it, you know, jumping rope? Was it, like, as it was for a lot of these double Dutchers I talked to for this book? I mean, these women were always jumping double Dutch as girls and hadn't jumped in decades and started this when they were middle-aged, like this double Dutch group that now has taught thousands and thousands of people to jump rope. I mean, I just think that's joy. Like, that is something that is motivating, it's purposeful, and also it's like you can't help but smile and be so happy when you're doing it and watching it. And so it's like just to remember what it is that you bodily really did enjoy at an earlier point in your life.
6: Well, Bonnie, thank you so much for speaking with us today.
5: Thank you. It's a pleasure to be here.
1: Bonnie Tsui is a journalist and the author of On Muscle, The Stuff That Moves Us and Why It Matters.

0: Coming up, what it takes for your feet not to fail you now. This episode of Big Picture Science is what moves us. Yeah, you're looking good, now shake. Don't
1: do it, baby, shake. Opinions are like cell phones. Everyone seems to have one these days. At KPOV, we like to think of them more as points of view. And since K equals 1,000, KPOV equals 1,000 points of view. 88.9 KPOV Bend. 1,000 points of view, thousands of songs, and just a great radio station, in my humble opinion. 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
2: Research shows that children benefit from strong mentoring relationships. So is it possible to connect kids with professional mentors for 12 plus years? Rachel Cardwell from Friends of the Children's Central Oregon has the answer. The Basecamp Briefing is the best of all worlds. 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And Synapsercise Music Trivia has no imitators and no equals. 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

0: The high desert. The high desert. High from someone talking to you from the high desert. Hello. 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
1: When you kick off your shoes at the end of the day and rub your sore feet, you may not be receptive to hearing what a feat of evolution our feet are. After all, if we had evolved to have ostrich's feet, we could have avoided aching arches and swollen ankles. Podiatry would be an unknown concept. But then, we wouldn't be Homo sapiens.
2: My name is Jeremy De Silva. I'm an anthropologist at Dartmouth College and the author of First Steps, How Upright Walking Made Us Human.
1: After a long day on your trotters, you may be thinking that sitting down is the most humane option, but standing up is a defining characteristic of human evolution.
2: We are the only mammal that habitually, all the time, in our adult form, and many ways in our kid form as well, move on just our extended hind limbs, just our two legs, that we are bipedal. There are mammals out there that swing and swim, and mammals that move around on all fours. You look outside your window, you might see a squirrel or a dog or a cat moving on all fours. That's the typical way a mammal moves, but humans are unusual in the fact that we only move on our two limbs.
1: That's why if we see a dog or a bear standing on two legs, even briefly, we gawk and pull out our phone for a photo. Yet I would guess that for many of us, we take the act of walking for granted. We don't usually stroll around thinking, my goodness, this bipedalism is a remarkable thing. But Dr. De Silva says it is, beginning with the mechanics of it all.
2: It is a remarkable way to move. It's been called a controlled fall, that every time you lift your leg and take a step forward, you have to get that leg out in front of you or you are going to fall on your face. And then balance becomes this huge problem as well. If I were to design a chair for you to sit in, it would have four legs. And, maybe if I got really good at it, I'd make a bar stool with three legs. But if you make a chair with just two legs, that's a really unstable structure, and you might sit on it and fall down. And that would be a pretty lousy chair. And so by standing on two legs, we have a balance problem. And so our joints need to be aligned, our muscles need to be active and ready to keep ourselves upright.
1: Now, let's talk about what the motivation would be to walk around on two legs. But we once had tails, and would the tails have helped us balance the way that it does with animals who are walking on 4 feet? I'm thinking cats, for example.
2: Sure. And in the trees, there's good evidence that monkeys who have tails, apes do not, monkeys have tails, that those tails are important for balance in the trees. But what happened about 20 to 25 million years ago is the common ancestor of all of the apes, that would be us, chimpanzees, gorillas, orangutans, and gibbons, that common ancestor lost its tail. From a selective standpoint, we sort of wonder, well, why would you lose your tail? And one of the arguments is that apes, more so than monkeys, are more upright. They'll swing through the trees in an upright kind of way. And what that does is that pulls your inner organs, your digestive organs and reproductive organs downwards. Gravity is a powerful force. So what's happened, what's amazing, my students love this, is that the muscles of a monkey's tail, the muscles of a cat's tail or a dog's tail, we still have. They've just been re-recruited into the floor of the pelvis, the pelvic floor, the rim of the pelvic floor, which helps stabilize all the digestive and reproductive organs. So we think that's what's going on with the loss of the tail.
1: So there had to be a pretty good reason why we came down from the trees and we started to walk around upright. So what was the advantage, the evolutionary advantage of doing so?
2: We don't know. It's one of the great mysteries in our science still, is what were the selective advantages to these early hominins, these ancient ancestors of ours, 6, 7, 8 million years ago, where we have some fossil evidence that shows that they were beginning to take their first steps. We just really don't know why. One of the hypotheses is that by moving on two legs, it frees your hands. And by freeing your hands, you can carry babies, you can carry food to give to others, you could carry tools. We weren't making stone tools at that time. There's no evidence for that. But there might have been perishable material that they were making that doesn't show up in the archaeological record. Another hypothesis has to do with the energetics. By moving on two legs, especially if your limbs are extended, we use less energy when we're moving from point A to point B than a chimpanzee does. And that could have been selectively advantageous. There are many, many other hypotheses, some of which are untestable, I think. They're kind of fun to think about. The peekaboo hypothesis of seeing over tall grass or picking low-hanging fruit. All of these things might have contributed to some extent, but until we have a better fossil record to really work out the ecological circumstances under which our ancestors started moving on their two legs, then there's a whole lot of hand-waving going on as we're trying to figure out what exactly drove the origins of bipedalism in our earliest ancestors.
1: But there wouldn't be any of that hand-waving had we not become bipedal. That's the irony there.
2: Exactly. That's right.
1: But now let's talk about our feet when we walk. Now, there are 26 bones in the human foot. That seems to provide many points of vulnerability, but also redundancy. Why so many bones?
2: Chimpanzees have 26 bones in their feet. Gorillas have 26 bones in their feet. Orangutans have our closest living relatives all have 26 bones in their feet. We weren't invented from scratch. We share a common ancestor with chimpanzees, gorillas, and orangutans. We are a member of the great ape family, the hominoid family. And so we inherited anatomies from that ancestor, including those 26 bones of the foot. And those bones in a great ape's foot are really good at mobility, at using that foot more like we use our hand, grasping onto tree branches and propelling that large animal up into a dangerous environment, up into the trees. But our ancestors, as we started moving on the ground more frequently, on just those 2 feet, those 26 bones began to operate in a slightly different way. Instead of being so mobile, they evolved shapes and muscle attachments and ligaments that would stiffen up the foot. One of the really fun things about the comparison between a human foot and a chimpanzee foot is not only the fact that we have the same bones, the same 26 bones, we essentially have the same muscles as well. It's just that those muscles attach in slightly different ways, and those bones are shaped slightly differently, and it converts what was once a grasping organ, the ape foot, into an organ of propulsion, and that's the human foot, where the foot can be flexible and modify to uneven terrain, but then during propulsion, it can really push off the ground as this stiff, rigid lever. And that's one of the great adaptations of the human foot.
1: Jerry, that sounds pretty impressive. And yet, you have said that the foot is actually badly designed. How so?
2: So when we look at this structure, we can be awed by its magnificence, but still take a step back and say, but if I was an engineer, there's no way I would have designed it like that. The reason for that is twofold. The first is there are examples in the living world of feet that I would argue are much better adapted for this kind of propulsion off the ground. For instance, an ostrich foot. So here's another bipedal animal. It's not a mammal, but it's a bipedal bird. Birds have been bipedal for a very long time. They descended from a lineage of bipedal dinosaurs tens, if not hundreds of millions of years ago. They've been moving in this way. And what has happened over time is that the number of bones in their feet has actually reduced. And that reduction of foot bones has eliminated some of the redundancy. And it has allowed the foot, in those cases, to be a much more effective propulsive organ, allowing an ostrich to run 40 to 45 miles an hour if it wants to, whereas no human has ever done that. No human has even come close to that.
1: Now, you said that an ostrich has fewer bones in its foot than a human, and I believe it has somewhere around 8 bones. Is it that few?
2: I think that's right.
1: Okay,
2: yes.
1: And humans have 26. So some of those bones have fused, and that seems like that would be more rigid, and that would be a detriment to running or to being able to be nimble with that foot. But it sounds like it's not. So I'm wondering oh, you're jumping up and down. You're ready to tell us. But I'm wondering why that's an advantage.
2: I think what's happening with the ostrich foot is that they don't have many muscles, if any muscles in their foot at all. Whereas humans, again, have this foot filled with muscles. We actually have almost 30 muscles. Whereas all of that has been pulled away over evolutionary time in the lineage leading to birds, so that all they have are these sinuous tendons running down into the foot. And all the muscles are up into the haunches of the animal. And what that gives them is much better leverage. And so that leverage is going to allow them to use that foot as this propulsive organ in a much more effective manner. However, there are always trade-offs. There are always trade-offs in evolution. And that means that an ostrich is probably not going to be a good gymnast. It's not going to be a ballerina. So the kinds of fine movements that we can also do with our feet allow us to maybe have a greater range of abilities than something that just needs to get from point A to point B safely, which is what the ostrich is up to. And frankly, what our ancestors were probably up to millions of years ago as well.
1: So just to be clear, what is the poor design of the human foot?
2: I think what makes our foot relative to, say, an ostrich foot poorly designed is that the starting point was an ape foot that was well adapted for grasping in the trees, and then over the course of hundreds of thousands of years became adapted for propulsion on the ground. And not enough time has passed for this foot to become, again, sort of optimized for this kind of locomotion. And so I think we see the consequences of this in modern life with sprained ankles and collapsed arches and bunions, and that's a function of our shoe wearing, which may be a function of the fact that we have a relatively soft foot that's in contact with some tough terrain. Podiatry is a $1 billion industry, in part because of some of the problems that we have in our foot. And one of the magnificent things that I think we've discovered in the human fossil record are how many foot problems we see in individuals who have had sprained ankles, who have had a broken tibia and fibula, broken ankles, compression fractures of the heel. We see stress fractures as well. Life was hard for our ancestors, and foot fossils that we've recovered over the course of the last few decades reflect this.
1: When we talk about the limits of the human foot, I'm surprised you didn't say the big toe and the pinky toe, because if we're not stubbing one, we're catching the other on a corner of something. Why is that?
2: My God, right? We've all done it, and our ancestors did it too. There was an amazing collection of fossils that was discovered in South Africa a decade ago, deep within a cave of a brand new member of the human family tree known as Homo naledi, that lived around 300,000 years ago. And I studied the feet of this ancestor or extinct relative of ours. I should phrase it that way, extinct relative of ours. And one of my colleagues noticed that one of the toe bones had a healed fracture in it. And it's the kind of fracture that you'd see in somebody that stubbed their toe really badly. So they hit it against a rock and stubbed that toe. And we all know that feeling. It's a terrible feeling.
1: Well, speaking of the number 26, which is the number of bones in the human foot, it is also the number of miles in a marathon. And we've been discussing earlier in the show what's required by our muscles to run a marathon or to run at all. But Jerry, what is required by our feet? And is it basically how to walk, but we just speed that up a little bit?
2: No. Running is not fast walking. Running is biomechanically an entirely different way to move. What's really important with running mechanics are our springy tendons and the ability to store elastic energy in the Achilles tendon that attaches from our gastrocnemius or our calf muscle down into the back of our heel, or the arch of our foot. The arch of our foot is supported by muscle, and muscle's critical to it. And there are all these ligaments and tendons that are anchored in the bottom of the foot that are going to store the tendons are going to store elastic energy and allow you to recoil and push off that next step. So one of the things that we can see in the fossil record is that a group of early walkers, a group we call Australopithecus, this is a member of this group would be the famous skeleton Lucy. She and her kind have all of the hallmarks of something that can walk very well. The knees, the hips, the feet, they left us footprints even. We can tell that they were efficient walkers. What they didn't appear to have was the full suite of features that we see in runners, that some of the muscle attachments would indicate that they didn't have, for instance, maybe the fully developed arch of the foot. Right. And it's with Homo erectus about 2 million years ago that we begin to see, not only from foot bones and fossils, but also from footprints, that they're walking in a way that's indistinguishable from humans today. And their anatomy is essentially the same as what those marathon runners have from the waist down, at least. So they would have all of the spring mechanics necessary to run those long distances, which allow them to increase their home ranges, to forage more efficiently. And probably not coincidentally, that's when we first begin to see the ancestors of our lineage expanding beyond the borders of Africa and even into Eurasia for the first time.
1: So somewhere between Lucy, 3.2 million years ago, and Homo erectus, around 2 million years ago, that foot evolved so our movement could include running. So does that mean, Jerry, that a Homo erectus could enter the New York Marathon? I mean, if he or she had the right outfit on, and blend in with the other runners, like our producer, Brian?
2: Well, from the neck up, it'd be tricky. Homo erectus still had a brain size that was at most two-thirds the size of a human today. The face structure would look a little different. But, you know, if you couldn't really see the person in front of you, you couldn't really see what they looked like, then yeah, I think you could enter a Homo erectus in the New York Marathon and they'd do just fine.
1: Well, Jeremy Da Silva, thank you so much for talking to us.
2: It was a real pleasure. Thank you, Molly.
3: From your ankles up, you Shawnee. Yes, but from the downs, exactly too much feet. Yes, your feet's too big. Can't stand you because your feet's too big.
1: Jeremy Da Silva is an anthropologist at Dartmouth College, and he is the author of First Steps, How Upright Walking Made Us Human.

This show would not be possible without the team of humans always on the move. Astronomer and producer Seth Shostak, senior producer Gary Niederhoff, and assistant producers Brian Edwards and Shannon Rose Geary. I am the executive producer of Big Picture Science, Molly Bentley. Also, a big thanks to our listeners and our Patreon supporters. The original music in the show is by Dewey DeLay and June Miyake. This episode of Big Picture Science that examines how we evolved to walk, run, swim, shake, rattle, and roll is called What Moves Us.

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1: Release the Krakens! Proof of existence! This is Sandra Tsinglo with the lowdown on science. The Kraken is a legendary giant squid that terrorized sailors at sea. Fossils from hundreds of millions of years ago suggest it may actually have been more than a legend. Sheen Ikegami and team at Hokkaido University reconstructed fossil jaws from ancient octopuses using AI. Scratches on those jaws revealed that these beasts crunched shells and even bones. Researchers compared jaw size with modern species to estimate body size. Turns out, some reached 60 feet long. Yikes! So, was the Kraken real? Well, something like it did exist long before us. Let's just say I'm glad we weren't on the menu.
2: The Lowdown on Science is a production of LAist 89.3.
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1: Research shows that children benefit from strong mentoring relationships. 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
3: Good morning and welcome to The Point. I'm Paul Roger and it is Monday, August 10th. This morning on The Point, I will talk with Diana Barker from the Redmond Community Concerts Association. They're about to celebrate their 43rd season presenting quality entertainment to Central Oregon. We'll talk about their music scholarship programs and their five upcoming concerts. Diana Barker is board member of the Redmond Community Concerts. Good morning, Diana, and welcome.
4: Good morning, Paul. It's a pleasure to be here.
3: Thank you. We're happy to have you. Beginning in October, the Redmond CCA will celebrate its 43rd season. 1,200 concert goers will enjoy the high quality and diversity of the concerts. And because RCCA is an all-volunteer, nonprofit organization, they appreciate the affordability. Five concerts for the price of what you're used to paying for one at many of our local venues. And although based in Redmond, a significant number of concert goers come from Bend, Sisters, Madras, Prineville, and beyond. The RCCA is one of the best kept secrets in Central Oregon, and we need to fix that today. So, Diana, how and why did you get involved?
4: I first got involved back in the late 80s, shortly after RCCA became a thing, and one of the board members would come to my office and sit there and force me to buy a ticket. I had all of the objections that we still hear today, and that is, well, it's hard to plan that far ahead, so maybe I don't want to buy a subscription for five concerts. And she pointed out to me that, as we still do today, that if you only make it to two or three concerts, it's still a good deal. So I broke down and started buying my subscription. And then I got hooked, of course, because the concerts were so great. And then a few years later, I was approached to join the board. And it's been 20 years now, and it's the most satisfying job, nonprofit job I've ever had. There's nothing better than having somebody walk up to you in the grocery store and say, oh, we had such a great time at the concert on Sunday, or remember that concert last year? It's great fun.
3: So how about volunteer opportunities? My wife and I take tickets and hand out programs at the door, but people who want to get involved, what could they do?
4: Oh, well, we use about 24 to 30.

0: He volunteers at every concert. On every concert Sunday, they take tickets at the doors. They usher. They help sell CDs during intermission. Many things that the volunteers do. We need them very much.
1: There are five concerts coming in the fall and winter. We're going to get to that in just a moment. But the Redmond CCA has music scholarships. How many scholarships? Tell me about them. How much? Who is eligible?
0: Well, all Redmond High School graduating students who are considering continuing their education in the performing arts are eligible. That would include community college, trade school, and full-on universities. We gave our first college scholarship. It was a $1,000 scholarship to one student in 2014.
1: Wow.
0: And since then, we have awarded, by the end of 2026, we've awarded 46 scholarships for a total of $81,000.
1: No kidding.
0: And we hope to continue to grow that.
1: Any success stories do you hear from former recipients?
0: Our scholarship committee hears from some of the former recipients. I haven't been involved in that very much. We don't hear as much as you might think. They're pretty busy getting an education.
1: And you got them started, which is a great thing to know.
0: Yes.
1: For anyone who's considering joining, their support goes toward music scholarships for high school seniors. Now, this is really interesting. Each artist, after their two concerts on a Sunday, which is an afternoon and an evening concert, perform educational outreach programs to students on Monday in the Redmond School District. Tell us about this.
0: Well, that was baked into our bylaws right at the very beginning. We started with some people who were educators and community organizers, and they saw the value of exposing young kids to music. And it's always a challenge in public school to do that. So the outreaches are the most fun. I think that's one of the benefits of being on the board is attending those outreaches and watching the artists interact with the kids. They always get a chance to let the kids ask questions, and it's interesting. It's fun to enriching to listen to the artists impart to the kids how important it is that they stay healthy and that they have that they have good values in order to be on the road and dependable for performing.
1: So the outreach is for the entire year may reach about 2,000 students. They may get a mini concert if they're in the lower grades, or they may get a master's class for advanced students in the upper grades. Is that right?
0: That's absolutely right.
1: And what do the performers say about doing this? How do they?
0: Oh, the performers love it. Many of our performers are actually educators who do this on the side, and they travel all over the country. But even the ones who aren't educators are educators. They're mm-hmm. eager to impart to the kids what it's like.
1: So they see the value in it, and they enjoy doing it.
0: They enjoy doing it, and I enjoy hearing about it. I know after one concert, I know this happens all the time, but in one particular case, a friend of mine said his kids came home from the concert and wanted grandma to buy them a cello.
1: Okay, get them started.
0: Yes.
1: I'm talking with Diana Barker of Redmond Community Concerts. The website is redmondcca.org. One of the things we want to touch on is how do you find these artists and performers?
0: Well, that is really an interesting question. We just had our first booking meeting last week to begin our next season.
1: Mm-hmm.
0: So we'll have four booking meetings. We're starting to look. We're looking at about 25 performers, and we'll whittle that down, and then four of our board members will go to Arts Northwest in October.
1: And where is that?
0: That'll be someplace, I believe it's in Boise this year.
1: Uh-huh.
0: It's usually Portland, Eugene, someplace, Spokane, I think it's been. I think it's in Boise this year.
1: So there are performers from all over?
0: Performers come from all over and do showcases. They actually have seminars to help community concert people know how to produce concerts.
1: And the organizations are mostly in the Northwest looking for performers?
0: That would be my guess. I haven't actually gone, but yes, it's a very, very busy time, and the four people from our board that go take their vitamins before. It's 8 o'clock in the morning until 10 o'clock at night for 4 days.
1: So is that committee to find the performers, is that one that everybody wants to be on?
0: Yes, yes, that's a fun one. It takes quite a bit of time, though, so not everyone signs up for it, but we do. We have a very active committee.
1: So your five concerts, here we go. Your website, redmondcca.org, if you want to jump the gun and see who the artists are. But your website provides concert samples and links to this season's artists. I've had fun listening, learning about each one. So the first question, first concert, what happens when five world-class brass musicians cut loose? Well, might not be what our listeners are expecting. Baroque, jazz, pop, plenty of surprises. Their name is Alias Brass. They bring energy, virtuosity, a sound that has thrilled audiences in North and South America. It's a whole lot of brass reimagined. Alias Brass is coming to Redmond in October with a high-energy concert that's anything but ordinary. You've had brass ensembles before.
0: Yes. Yes.
1: And one of the things that I wonder about is, okay, it's all brass. Am I going to get tired of just hearing a brass concert for 90 minutes? I know they all have a wide repertoire, so the thing that you might see, well, two or three songs, nope, you're going to enjoy the entire 90 minutes. How do you expect the audience to react to your brass ensemble?
0: Well, we don't hire just anyone who's going to sit and play for 90 minutes. We have two 45-minute sets, typically. We hire people who are going to tell a story, who are going to entertain on many levels. We want everyone in the family to find something that is fun about every one of our performances. And this, an Alias Brass, will be no exception.
1: We all know the sound of an opera tenor, but three of them together, Ultimi. I was reading about this. They have three extraordinary voices and a cello, and they make one powerful music experience. This is your November concert, so you're combining opera, concert music, and voices that fill a room without a microphone. Diana, you've had some amazing voices on the Ridgeview High Theater stage. Tell us more about Ultimi.
0: Well, they will be great. That's all. And actually, there is a little surprise planned for Ultimi, and it won't be a surprise if I tell you. So that will be a special. Well, they will all be special, but Ultimi has a little special.
1: You've had tenors before.
0: Yes.
1: I don't know if you've had three tenors at once before. I know you've had male and female.
0: Yeah,
1: but this
0: we
1: one's
0: probably
1: going to be,
0: have.
1: This one's going to be special.
0: Yes, yes, this one will be special.
1: For your next concert, I had to look up what stride piano was. I hadn't heard that term. It is when the right hand doesn't know what the left hand is doing, and both hands are playing something entirely different. So Our more knowledgeable listeners are probably ahead of me. They'll want the answer to this question. What do Count Basie, Carnegie Hall, and a swinging piano have in common? And the answer is Judy Carmichael. She is January's concert. She's a Grammy-nominated pianist, vocalist, and longtime NPR host. I didn't know that. Who knows how to make stride and swing completely alive? Jazz history meets irresistible personality. And as it says on the website, Judy Carmichael, let her stride take you for a ride. Now, Diana, I'm sensing a jazz theme for this season. Coincidence, or did jazz lovers make a special request for those looking for artists this season?
0: Well, Paul, that is a coincidence, and I actually, until you brought it up, I hadn't noticed that we had that much jazz, but none of the jazz is only jazz. Every one of our performers will be performing other than one thing. They all cover a wide array of genres.
1: There's some jazz mixed in.
0: And there's some jazz mixed in, yeah. If you like jazz, it'll be fun. If you don't like jazz, it's okay, because there'll be something else.
1: And it'll still be fun.
0: Yeah.
1: They're always fun. You know when a song just continues to play in your head, you can't get rid of it? Well, let me put one of these two songs in your head this morning. I want you to think of either Mission Impossible or Hawaii Five-0. Yes, we're back in the 60s, not quite the way you remember, but two-time Grammy winner violinist Mads Tolling and the Mads Men take those unforgettable themes, turn them into sophisticated high-energy jazz and more. So familiar melodies, unexpected musical places, that's going to be your March concert. I've been seeing more and more families every RCCA season, and this concert, may be the family concert of the new season. What do you think?
0: It may be. I believe that all of our concerts are family concerts, and we try to make it easier for families to come. Our family subscriptions are very reasonable and allow for a family to bring as many children as they have.
1: As many as they have. I see handing out programs at the door. We see lots of grandparents bringing their grandkids. And I think last season we had, I want to say a half a dozen maybe, complete families from six-year-olds through the grandparents. And it's really great to see, because you might think these are more adult-oriented concerts, but it's for the whole family.
0: It really is. And we do tend to have more adults and fewer families, but we're always trying to reach the families. I think if we could ever catch on and the word could get out that this is such great entertainment for families for a Sunday night, we will start to fill up with families.
1: Now, your final concert for 26-27 is in April, and this is really a good one. I've been listening to him online. He's a soul singer, and he makes music with his feet. So Solomon Jay is amazing. His show is called Tap Into Soul. And listening to him online makes me really want to hear him in person. He has a powerful, multi-octave voice, and I don't know how people do that. Now, I admit I'm not a big tap dancing fan, but when you hear him use his feet as an amazing percussion instrument, moving from James Brown and Stevie Wonder to current music like Bruno Mars and Teddy Swims, our listeners must hear and see what happens when soul gets moving. Do you agree?
0: I agree. This guy was number one at Arts Northwest, and when our booking committee saw him, they scurried around. There were some shenanigans, because we have a process we go through, and I think we might have moved forward a little faster than we normally do, because we wanted him so bad. So
1: you had to get him.
0: We had to get him.
1: He's a great way to end up your season.
0: He is. There's a rumor that he does a backflip once in a while.
1: Oh, okay. Well, he is light on his feet. I'm sure he can fly through the air as well. RedmondCCA.org for more information. Tell me when your music scholarships are announced.
0: So we begin taking applications on those. They're due by May 1st. And I think there's talk of maybe moving that up a little this year because our scholarship committee ran into some snags getting everything done this year. But they start accepting them, I'm not quite sure when, but early in the year.
1: So this year they're probably already in for this season?
0: No.
1: Or are you talking about?
0: They'll be, yes, for 2026,
1: yeah.
0: We've already awarded. Yes.
1: You haven't announced them yet, but
0: yes.
1: You know who you're doing.
0: Yep.
1: We've got about 2 minutes left. I don't want to take any excitement away from the new season, but tell me about just one past performance that you're always going to remember. You're laughing, and it springs to mind.
0: I'm laughing because there's one that I just can't. I've never been able to get out of my mind. And they went off of the road for a while, and they're back on the road now. They're called Women of the World, and they're a very ethnic group of women who sing a cappella.
1: Oh boy!
0: And their voices are just indescribable, and their entertainment, their energy and entertainment. They speak 37 languages among them. So
1: wow.
0: Yeah, they're very entertaining, and they were here about 10 years ago.
1: About 10 years ago. Well, let me tell you mine, and I think this goes back at least a dozen years. These were three virtuoso violinists, and they were clogging. Or, as it's called in Dutch, klompen dansen. The wooden shoes are called klompen. So, violinists wearing wooden shoes, they wore the traditional old-style Dutch clothing, which is called kletterrocht. They performed these beautiful violin pieces and use the clogs as percussion, much the same, I think, as Solomon Jay does with his tap dancing. So that was that one stuck with me, and that may have been one of the first concerts we saw several years ago. So you have some unusual but memorable entertainment from the Redmond Community Concerts Association, and this season is really going to be something special.
0: Yes, indeed. And when people leave our concerts, almost every time they say, "This is the best concert you ever had."
1: They're all pretty great. Thank you, Diana, for being on The Point this morning. Diana Barker from the Redmond Community Concerts Association. Information at redmondcca.org. Now an update. A few weeks ago, Tony Howlett from Defend Our Democracy told us about the ballot initiative to bring ranked choice voting to the election of county commissioners. We're not going to see it on this November's ballot. Tawny reports only 23% of required signatures. They're now targeting the 2028 election. Ranked choice voting is coming. Be informed and learn about it. Last week, I talked with Lucy Hart Paulson from the Redmond Food Project. Saturday's food collection totaled, get this, 10,800 pounds. This greatly supplements the St. Vincent food pantry for the next couple of weeks. And this equates to about 9,600 meals for those in need. RedmondFoodProject.org for more information. The Point is working on scheduling interviews in September and October with the candidates that you want to know more about. For the November election, remember it's only 86 days and we will keep you informed. There are 54 active wildfires in Oregon this morning. 54. 2 million acres have burned in our state. Please be aware, one single spark can start a wildfire anywhere in the state. On next Monday's Point, Harrison McKinney talks with Redmond City Councilor Clifford Evelyn. You'll want to get caught up with what is happening in the city. That's next Monday's Point with Harrison McKinney. Do you have an idea for a show? 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Some of these have encores later in the week, and we have another 6 talk music shows that play after 10 a.m. KPOV has music for every taste, and public affairs programs like The Point that make you smarter. 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
2: I'm Dr. Anthony Lizerwitz, and this is Climate Connections. Cornfields in Iowa may be far away from oyster reefs in the Gulf of Mexico, but they're connected by the Mississippi River and the pollution it carries. On farms across the vast watershed, fertilizer runs off of fields into waterways that feed the Gulf. Nitrogen from that fertilizer builds up in the water and causes algal blooms that deplete the oxygen available for oysters, fish, and other species.
3: The Gulf is known to have dead zones because the dissolved oxygen levels are so low.
2: Maya Trotz at the University of South Florida says the problem is increasingly urgent in the Gulf and elsewhere as climate change causes more extreme rain.
3: You have a lot of fertilizer runoff getting into your water bodies.
2: So she and other researchers formed a group called Blue Gap to educate people about the problem and ways to solve it. 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And planting trees and grasses between fields and waterways can help reduce erosion and filter runoff. That can improve water quality both locally and hundreds of miles downstream.
3: The problem is big, but the problem is solvable.
2: Climate Connections is produced by the Yale Center for Environmental Communication. 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
5: Hot temper or hot temperature? This is Sandra Tsinglow with the lowdown on science. Climate change is intensifying. Extreme heat days are becoming more frequent. Alongside temperatures, mental health diagnoses are also on the rise. How climate change affects mental health remains an important gap in research. Is there a link between the two? Aneta Quack at Rush University and team analyzed data from all 50 U.S. states. They found extreme heat days were associated with increased mental health concerns. This included anxiety and depression. But researchers suggested the findings could improve policies and healthcare strategies, particularly for vulnerable populations. Ugh, and that's got me all hot and bothered.
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0: We'll learn about the program that connects kids and professional mentors for 12-plus years with Rachel Cardwell from Friends of the Children. Today's Base Camp Briefing will pack a punch, and Synapsercise Music Trivia will be nothing short of pitch perfect. 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
1: This is Louise Kaplan with your KPOV Daily Report for Tuesday, August 11th, 2026. Aaron Farinacci has been charged with starting one of the wildfires in Spokane, Washington, that have destroyed more than 850 buildings. Police said he admitted he planned the crime for weeks and researched when the weather would be the best for lighting it. Tens of thousands of people were forced to evacuate, and many still cannot return home. Farinacci was scheduled to be arraigned on 5 first-degree arson charges Thursday, but his lawyer asked for a competency evaluation before he enters a plea. Farinacci admitted he started the fire and several others last year, describing fires as powerful and beautiful. Paul Child has been credited with leading police to Farinacci after seeing him hunched over near some trees looking nervous. John Day Fossil Beds National Monument has reopened after wildfire threats from the Row Creek complex subsided, allowing officials to lift evacuation levels within the park. The fire burned about one-third of the Painted Hills unit, but the rest of the Sheeprock unit, including the Thomas Condon Visitor Center and historic James Cant Ranch, was not directly affected. Fire crews also prevented the blaze from crossing Highway 218 into the Clarno unit. Park officials urged visitors to stay on designated trails to help protect sensitive geologic and paleontological resources, particularly as the Painted Hills recover from the fire. Smokey the Bear celebrated his 82nd birthday on Sunday at the Cascade Lakes Welcome Station. Rangers and guests sang happy birthday and shared cupcakes. The fictional character Smokey Bear was created for advertising in 1944. The real-life orphan bear cub who became the living symbol was rescued from a 1950 forest fire. The nonprofit Thistle and Nest is receiving $650,000 from the City of Bend's Affordable Housing Fund for new construction at Woodhaven Estates in Southeast Bend. Homebuyers earning up to 80% of the median area income are eligible for up to $50,000. The houses will be available in 2027. And finally, Bend North Little League stayed alive in the Little League Northwest Regional on Monday with an 11-3 win over a team from Alaska. Alaska jumped out to an early lead with 3 runs in the top of the first inning, but Bend broke the game open with 6 runs in the third and 4 more in the fourth. Bend North will play again on Wednesday, August 12th, against either Idaho or Washington. This has been Louise Kaplan with your KPOV Daily Report for Tuesday, August 11th, as compiled by Tom Kelly.
0: From the Old Mill District to the Old Farm District, this is the Tuesday Point with Malcolm Craig on High Desert Community Radio 88.9 KPOV. We're streaming across the country and around the globe on the KPOV app and at kpov.org. In the mid to late 90s, research involving 17,000 adults discovered a powerfully likely relationship that exists between childhood trauma and severe health issues in adulthood. And that childhood trauma falls into 3 basic categories: abuse, neglect, and household dysfunction, now commonly referred to as adverse childhood experiences, or ACEs. And in the absence of some kind of intervention or protective factor, these ACEs are likely to be repeated generation after generation. Well, fortunately, the research didn't stop after they named the problem, and that's where today's guest comes in. Joining me in the KPOV studio, the Executive Director for Friends of the Children Central Oregon, Rachel Cardwell. Welcome to The Point, Rachel.
2: Thanks so much. Appreciate it.
0: Yeah, delighted to have you here. Topic close to my heart. So let's maybe just start with the why. Why does Friends of the Children exist?
2: Well, I think you hit the nail on the head.

0: Research named the problem decades ago, children in our community, and it's hard to talk about and acknowledge that that exists in a community as lovely and special as ours, but the reality is there are hundreds of children in Central Oregon that experience high levels of this kind of trauma. An intervention like ours exists to help them across the duration of their childhood and deliver them to adulthood with some skills and resilience that hopefully break that cycle.
1: So what you do is super intentional, I guess, is a way to put it. I saw that a more recent survey, 2016, it was a national survey of children's health, found that children who experience four or more of these ACEs, and suffice to say, it's a 10-question survey of events in someone's life, when they happen before the age of six, that child is 30 times more likely to have learning or behavior problems, 12 times more likely to experience in later life alcoholism, drug use, depression. So maybe we start now with a description of typical kid in your program. What do you see as someone gets into the Friends of the Children program?
0: Sure. Let me ask you to think about a kindergartner. So the typical child who comes to us is in kindergarten, age five. And those ACEs that we look at, the children in our program have on average experienced six of them when we meet them. So that kindergartner, let's say her parents are divorced. They're divorced because her father is in jail. He went to jail for what he did to her mom and for what he did to her. That violence in the home led to a substance use issue for mom, which meant that child was chronically neglected. And so of all of the research that you've done and read in those surveys, the most staggering to me is a child like that, with that level of trauma before they enter kindergarten, will have a lifespan that is 20 years shorter than their peers. That's due to chronic health complexities that are correlated to that trauma. That's due to high-risk behavior and engagement in violence. And so we track that. We know what interventions work. We know what levers we can pull. And the number one thing that we can provide to children like that is a long-term relationship with a stable and caring adult.
1: As we paint the picture, we're not saying that a home is 100% poison, toxic for a child. There can be elements in that child's home life that are considered protective in a sense. And Friends of the Children can utilize that, recognize that, take advantage of that. But there's something else that Friends of the Children does that is unique in that it's more than an after-school program. Mm-hmm. These kids need a stronger sense of intervention and a closer relationship that really the intended purpose is to be with that child all the way through graduation.
0: Yeah.
1: So let's talk about the Friends of the Children approach.
0: Yeah. So it's important to call out our relationship always starts with the expression of a protective factor. Our program is not mandated. No judge or caseworker is going to tell a caregiver in our program that they have to sign their child up for our services. It comes with them opting in, with them understanding who we are and what we do, and asking for their trust in our team to work with their child for the long haul. Starting in kindergarten means that every single child in our program receives the benefit of a professional mentor for 12 and a half years. We make that commitment to that child until they graduate from high school, as long as they stay in our service area, which today spans from Lapine to Madras, from Sisters to Prineville.
1: Wow.
0: We continue to meet that commitment to each child in our program.
1: I'm impressed by that. The fact that you can bravely make that guarantee.
0: Mm-hmm.
1: He actually used the word.
0: It's a promise. We say no matter what, with this the stipulation that if they move outside of that area and if they move to a place where we don't have a partner chapter of our program, but if they opt out, that's for them to choose. Mm. We will not stop serving a child that lives in our service area.
1: So the point of contact typically happens during kindergarten year
0: always,
1: of school?
0: Always. The child must be between the ages of 4 and 6 when they're referred to us for services. And that referral usually comes through partnerships and not from the caregivers or family members themselves. So we have partnerships, really strong partnerships with Ben Lapine Schools, with Redmond Public Schools, with CASA, with Child Welfare and DHS, behavioral health providers. These are the agencies that see the kids that we serve and recognize that they might be a good fit for our program and give us a call to make that referral.
1: Wow, those are powerful allies you have, and the fact that they're keeping an eye out for candidates to be part of the Friends of the Children program is huge. This is a Tuesday Point, visiting today with Executive Director for Friends of the Children Central Oregon, Rachel Cardwell. They're online at friendscentraloregon.org. We talked about protective factors being elements that pre-exist and that you can, your mentors can attach to as a way to begin building positive relationship. There's another phrase with which I'm not perfectly familiar, and I'd like you to talk about core assets.
0: That's a term that we coined and really speaks to the specificity and intentionality of our program. So on surface level, it's a pretty simple model. We identify children between the ages of 4 and 6 with those numbers of ACEs. We pair them with a long-term professional mentor for 12 and a half years, and across that time continuum, they work towards specific long-term outcomes that are shown to break generational cycles of poverty and violence. Within that time frame, though, that 12 and a half years, each mentor spends 4 hours a week with each of those children, and they work on core assets or resilience building things like self-determination, like perseverance, grit, positive peer development and social development. These are things that every child with trauma, every child in general, but especially children with this level of trauma, need to learn to persist through the challenges of life. We're not trying to undo the impacts of trauma. That's impossible. But we are trying to give them the skills to process that trauma and to come through adolescence and into adulthood with an understanding not just of what happened, but what they're capable of doing as an adult.
1: It's remarkable to me that kids have the wherewithal, the maturity, if I could use the term, to actually have those kind of conversations or begin to understand, maybe it's a deconstruct with their mentor to understand the things that impact their lives and what they can do in terms of their own resilience.
0: Yeah. And those conversations happen differently across those ages, right? That conversation with a 7-year-old is different than with a 14-year-old. But the relationship that stays intact across their childhood is really what makes that happen or what makes that possible. They trust this person when things are hard. They lean on this person when they're sad or frustrated. And even in the joy that childhood can bring to each of them as well, they want their mentor there to celebrate the wins too.
1: Very cool. So we talked about the pool of kids. Let's talk about the pool of mentors and what the structure's like. Where do people come from that are in a position to participate in this promise of 12 and a half years?
0: Let me say first that I have the deep honor of leading a team of incredible humans that are doing this work in our community. I am in awe daily of what they do with the children that we serve. As a parent of young kids in this community, I don't know that I have the skill set to do the job that they do. And I'm just incredibly grateful that folks step up and serve children the way that they do. Pretty typically, our team will come to the table from two walks of life. Either they have a college degree in a relevant background, so maybe they have an interest in early childhood development, psychology, sociology, these subjects in school that were of interest to them, may have given them internships or part-time jobs on a college campus that allowed them a little bit of exposure and interaction with kids like ours. We also have plenty of folks on our team who come with real-world experience. They've been working or perhaps living in this world of childhood trauma, working with kids who've experienced things that our kids have experienced and want to stay in this career long haul. So they come to us through that. We are actually hiring for two new mentors to serve a new cohort of children down in Lapine. So if folks are looking for jobs, we'd love to hear from you. But they come to us with that experience and then receive deep training from our national organization as well as our local leadership on how we do what we do, how we design that time with intention of our kids. Everything from that data that you referenced earlier, we also track that data on our kids. We track every 15-minute interval of the skill set that we're working on, what their reaction was to that intervention. In fact, that gave us the foundation of a decision to step into the world of becoming a behavioral health provider for our children, to really leverage that relationship into the space of behavioral health supports, and make sure that they're receiving all of the resources that we can bring to bear over the 12 and a half years that they're enrolled.
1: I want to cycle back to this idea that the references don't typically come from adults in the home. Does this mean that the work that's done by the mentors is absent that family connection, or happens in spite of, or is there a willingness to participate?
0: Always. There has to be. They have a caregiver or someone in the family, whoever is that primary caregiver for the child, has to opt in to our program. They have to give us permission over and over again in those 12 and a half years. And sometimes that relationship can be strained. Sometimes that can be really hard. The work that we're doing is hard. The reality of their home and life environment can also be hard. Everyone on our team is a mandatory reporter. Sometimes we have to talk about things that we see, but often those conversations allow us to go deeper with those caregivers to say, this is what we're seeing, and this is what your child is reacting to because of this environment. How can we help shift this environment so it becomes more protective for that child? We want to partner with our caregivers in that sense.
1: Well, anybody who knows anything about kids knows that progress is not linear.
0: True.
1: There are joys of growth, and then there's backslide, the wagging finger that says, Didn't we already talk about this? But always from a framework of hope that, you know, we're working our way through these things, so there's no magic pill or anything like that.
0: And in fact, that is why our program is designed to be 12 and a half years, because we understand that continuum isn't linear. We understand that kids, especially kids from a traumatic experience, are going to do the two steps forward, four steps backwards quite often across that timeline. And we want to be there for all of it and normalize. Just because something didn't go the way you wanted it to this time doesn't mean it won't next time. Growth mindset is a huge lesson for these kids to keep trying, to keep showing up. And that's modeled by our mentors week after week, year after year. We're going to be the person that shows up. We'll be there when we say we're going to be there. We'll help you do the things that we said we would help you do.
1: You talked about keeping track 15-minute blocks of time. Do you have any kind of the big numbers, big results that you can share What's the success rate of these relationships?
0: Sure. So our model has existed for over 30 years, and we've been tracking this data on kids in this program at now 48 locations across the United States. That original chapter started in Portland, actually, so this is an Oregon-grown organization, which is pretty cool. Our chapter opened in the fall of 2017, so we are about to turn 9 years old, which means our original cohort of kids are starting high school fall, which is pretty cool and terrifying at the same time. For the entirety that I have been involved in this program, we have tracked towards 4 long-term outcomes, which are high school graduation, involvement in what we call the 3 E's. So once they get their high school diploma, that they are going on to education, enlistment, or employment, that they have remained free of the juvenile justice system, and that they have not become parents themselves while they are still children. And I'll say the metrics that we've tracked are what brought me to this job 5 years ago. At that time, 83% of the children in our program graduated from high school. 92% of them went on to one of those 3 E's. 93% of them avoided the juvenile justice system. And 98% of them did not become parents themselves. Those are astounding statistics for kids with this high level of trauma. We recently, and I'll share this with a big asterisk at the end of these numbers, across the last, 12 to 15 years, somewhere in that window, we've been conducting a randomized control trial on a small group of students who have since graduated from our program and are out in the real world. They are not Central Oregon kids. Our kids are still young, but these are kids from Portland and other legacy chapters that have existed for much of that 30-year history. And what we saw substantially from these kids, the results of this trial are still being peer-reviewed and haven't been published, but what I can say is 90% of the children in that program graduated from high school. So we saw an improvement from that randomized control trial that we're incredibly proud of, and I can't wait to see the other results that come out of it.
1: I'd love to talk more, but we've already gone a couple minutes over. Rachel Cardwell is the Executive Director for Friends of the Children Central Oregon. Thanks for getting to the point today.
0: Thank you.
1: 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Coming up after the break, the Basecamp Briefing will shower you with music meteors. Another Century Movie Night comes to the Peanut Gallery at the Tower Theater, and we've got just what the doctor ordered to have you humming all day with Synapsercise Music Trivia. 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
1: Don't miss the Wednesday edition of The Point when Louise Kaplan and Carolyn Eske team up on Deschutes County Commissioner Phil Chang. And there's always that confounding point puzzle from Pearl Stark, all on the Wednesday edition of The Point with Louise and Carolyn. Thanks for checking in for today's Basecamp Briefing here on the Tuesday edition of The Point. Hey, the Sun River Music Festival starts season number 29 this evening at Sun River Resorts, Great Halls. Trombones, the Trombone Trio, actually a quartet to be more precise, is on the menu for tomorrow, sunrivermusic.org. For all you stargazers, the peak window for the Perseid meteor showers just a day away, Wednesday night into Thursday morning. Meteor activity will strengthen in the pre-dawn hours on Thursday up to 50 meteors per hour in the northeast sky. Let's see, and at the Tower Theater on Wednesday, August 12th, a special sensory night featuring good old Charlie Brown and the Peanuts movie with Spanish subtitles. The sound will be at a low level and lights will be on just enough to allow for safe movement during the movie. Sensory banks and quiet space also available on request. To reserve a seat to this free event, towertheater.org. This is the base camp portion of the Tuesday Point. Time for that pop quiz we call Synapsercise Music Trivia. We'll spotlight 30 seconds of a song from one of KPOV's music programs. Rummage around in the old metal filing cabinet. See if you can come up with the artist and title. No prizes, no pain, just fun. We'll give you the reveal in 30-some seconds.
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Okay, I think we got the idea. 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The High Desert Museum has a couple of special events Wednesday and Thursday. 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The details are all at highdesertmuseum.org. Well, time is a-pressing, so let's move on. Time for round number two of Synapsercise Music Trivia. If you dig this, you just might be of a certain persuasion. If you can't come up with the artist and title after a more than generous 30 seconds, I'll rescue you when we reconvene on the other side.

0: Tommy James and the Shondells' Crystal Blue Persuasion. If you are thinking that you heard this previously on Synapsercise Music Trivia, yep, you got that right too. Ricky Lee hit it 54 weeks ago on Dig This, and you can dig his favorites every Friday at 2 via the live stream at 88.9 FM on the KPOV mobile app or kpov.org. Little Yoga in the Wild, the next session, Thursday, August 13th, Pine Martin Lodge at Mount Bachelor. For more information, go to mountbachelor.org. My thanks to the Executive Director for Friends of the Children's Central Oregon, Rachel Cardwell. 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All the details are at friendscentraloregon.org. 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I'll be filling in for Jillian this Thursday while she gets some well-deserved time away. Casey Hermanson from Energize Bend will be talking about the City of Bend's recently adopted climate pollution fee. That'll be on the Thursday edition of The Point. Next week on the August 18th edition, I'll catch up with Cassie McQueen, Executive Director for the Deschutes Children's Foundation. 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Zigaboogaloo by Nicholas Payton, our theme song. Hang in there, acid wash jeans is straight ahead. This is 88.9 KPOV. Have a great day.
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3: That's Kev Choice. Casually dressed in a cinnamon color button-down shirt, wooden beaded necklace, and black jeans. Sitting at the piano, playing a reimagined cover of the 1982 classic, All This Love, by famed R&B group DeBarge. A track he included on his latest EP, All My Love, featuring Vibeca Hawkins.

0: Kev Choice is a classically trained pianist, rapper, composer, and educator raised in Oakland, California, with family roots in San Francisco. He has long been a driving force in the Bay Area's vibrant music scene, blending hip-hop, jazz, soul, and classical music. Over the years, he's collaborated with the likes of Lauryn Hill, Michael Franti, and Too Short, all while building a solo career that marries artistic innovation with social activism. With his new EP, All My Love, Kev Choice explores the themes of love, vulnerability, and the complexities of relationships. Through soulful melodies and insightful lyricism, the project navigates the emotional highs and lows of human connection, intertwining personal reflection with universal themes. I'm Anita Johnson, and today on Making Contact, we dive into the journey of Kev Choice, his early years, and his latest project, All My Love. I had the chance to catch up with him at San Francisco State University, where he teaches jazz harmony and Afro-Cuban ensemble. Here's Kev Choice describing the creative process behind his new EP.
1: You know, since the pandemic, I have been working on a series of songs. And, you know, a lot of it is based off of personal experience. I will say this, you know, kind of taking, you know, where in the past my music was focused on, you know, whether that's political issues or social justice things, I feel like I'm at a page in my life where I'm like analyzing myself as a man and knowing that I have to grow, I have to be vulnerable, I have to express myself to the fullest in order to be at the best capacity, continue to do the work in community. It's almost like that's a lot of us are stressing self-care, stressing our own healing in order to continue to do the work at the highest capacity.
0: In a time marked by profound challenges and social reckonings, All My Love stands out as a deeply personal offering. For Kev Choice, this EP represents not just a shift in sound, but in focus, turning the lens inward. His reflections reveal an artist evolving, intent on mastering personal growth and emotional honesty.
1: And also be authentic, stepping into spaces. And, you know, being vulnerable, like a lot of us, you know, men don't discuss certain things, whether that's loss, whether that's heartbreak, whether that's our deficiencies as how we show up as men. And even in conversations, I feel like we need to kind of open up that dialogue a little bit more as men, especially Black men, men of color, about how we show up in relationship, how we express love, how we receive love and what that means. And I feel like that'll help us even in the work that we do is in community, as leaders, as fathers, as educators, and all those things. So I've been trying to represent that in the music that has coincided with things I've been going through in my personal life.
0: By embracing his personal growth, All My Love invites listeners into this space, serving as a soundtrack for healing. In the track, Congratulations, Kev Choice reflects on his past relationships, acknowledging that he wasn't ready for deep commitment at the time.

yeah, congratulations. You know, it was, you know, a lot of times I take a song and put different experiences together. So that happened to me actually numerous times. So someone I would date, and then the next person would be the person that they would end up, you know, marrying or being with. And I was just like, oh wow, okay, I see, that's it almost was like a pattern. I'm like, man, so either I'm like preparing them for this, or something about me is like, well, they get to the next person, it's like they finally realize exactly what they need. And you know, and I can't harbor ill will around it, because you know, I actually wasn't ready at that time. They might have been ready, I wasn't ready, or I didn't display the things that made them feel safe and secure. Whether that's being not spending enough time, whether that's not being completely vulnerable. You know, I even said, like, you know, he got down on one knee, he's, you know, they was taking vacations, you know, in the wintertime. Even in the chorus, like, he take you out to dinner on a Tuesday, movies on a, like, doing things in the middle of the week, not just on the weekend, on this, when you have free time. Congrats.

already took you on vacation in wintertime. You always said you wanted someone who make you day focus. I could barely put my phone down at dinner time. Too distracted to relax and just be in the moment. Making plans to move in together, that's so official. A man that ain't scared of commitment, that's beneficial. Introduce you to the whole family, I bet they love you.

0: someone you always wanted me to be. And that's something that I had struggles with. So
1: you said had. Have you resolved that?
2: Next question.
0: No, it's I feel like one thing though, I'm more honest about it. I'm more aware about it. I'm not like making excuses. Like I'll just be like, you know what, I struggle with finding ways to make time to incorporate a partner in my life. Like I feel like that's also a part of, you know, this music that I'm creating or releasing, is like allowing people to be like, hey, this is something I struggle with. I'm not trying to hide it. I'm being honest about it. And I feel like that it'll help me grow from it, and it'll help others as well. Like just even talking about it and being like, you know what, that's, I have a problem being, you know, dedicated, you know, during the week, or I have troubles balancing my schedule and work, like things like that.
1: By fostering space for deep, often challenging dialogues, particularly between men and women, Kev Choice aims to open up heartfelt discussions that can strengthen relationships.
0: All of this to me comes from conversations with women about what makes them feel valued, what makes them feel safe, and trying to uplift those more. Think about an authentic way, or think about a way to value someone as a human being versus just a physical aspect when you're approaching them. So yeah, it's just it was just like a conversation, like having conversations with women and just different situations that I've been in.
1: How can men, listening to what you just said, listening to the song, how can they benefit from actually hearing what you're trying to convey, like really taking it in? How can that improve black relationships, right? Male and female relationships.
0: Well, I think it's having real, authentic, sometimes deep and difficult conversations. Like, you know, even going to that song, Searching for a Feeling, which really every line in that song is me, is really spoken from the perspective of a female to a man. It's like she said, she told me, tell me I'm your everything.

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1: She told me, tell me I'm your everything. Look into my eyes, see paradise, feel butterflies spreading wings. It's really a woman telling a man how she wants to feel.
0: Through song, Kev Choice encourages more attentiveness and understanding in relationships, emphasizing the importance of creating dialogue around interpersonal communication and encouraging men to think about how they approach relationships. He offers more background in the song Fresh Fade.

on the surface is talking about a man, or, you know, getting a fresh haircut and feeling that confidence when you step out the barbershop. But if, as I get deeper into the story, like I approach a woman on the street, I'm like, hey, you know, I like how you looking. I'm feeling good. I'm looking good. Let's hang out. Let's kick it. Can I talk to you? Can I call you? And then it turns into a conversation of how women often feel when they're approached by men based on how they look and the pressures of social media and she, you know, and also just the stresses of dealing with life. And we start having a conversation about that. But then it goes deeper into like just the pressure that women feel when a man just approach up on the street. To me, I'm like, I ain't thinking nothing about it, but to her, she might be like, man, here's another guy trying to approach me because I look good, because I'm, you know, it's a nice day. I'm just trying to get to work. I'm stressed out. I don't need this energy.

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0: As Kev Choice reflects on the themes of All My Love, vulnerability, growth, and authenticity, it's clear that his upbringing played a significant role in shaping both the artist and the man he is today. Growing up in Oakland, surrounded by the rich sounds of soul, gospel, jazz, and all kinds of live music, Kev Choice was immersed in a world of rhythm and melody long before he began creating his own.
1: Growing up in Oakland and always coming across the bridge to the city to see, like, my grandmother, who was in Fillmore, and going to Third Baptist Church in San Francisco, which I feel like were probably some of my early music experiences, seeing the choir and hearing those spirituals, you know, not getting into music, but, like, just hearing it and being around it and being surrounded by it. And, of course, my mom, all my aunts, just heavy music. Always listening to them, listening to music in the living room, having parties, you know, listening to all the latest records, the soul records, the R&B records, the hip-hop records. Like, they was just always listening to whatever was out currently. And that kind of, like, I think that just kind of piqued my interest to just the power of music at that early age.
0: Kev Choice's family sparked his early love for music, but it was none other than Prince who truly influenced his musical path and even inspired him to learn the piano.
1: So that seventh grade, I signed up for, you know, Westlake Middle School. And it was crazy. They asked us, you know, you could take two electives. You know, these were the options. And I was like, wow, piano. I was like, I'm going to take piano. And at that same time, Prince had a movie called Under the Cherry Moon. I was already a Prince fan from, like, Controversy, Purple Rain. Like, my mom had all the Prince albums, and I would just listen to those albums, kind of, like, blown away. Like, his sound, to me, was something different than all of the other records. I would listen to all of them, but his was like, man, I was curious, like, why he made certain sounds or why he would had a record playing backwards at the end of the song. Like, he would be doing crazy stuff on the albums. I was like, man, that's crazy. So, of course, we watched Purple Rain every day. Then Under the Cherry Moon came out. Prince was a piano player in France. I was just, like, blown away by that because I already was curious about the piano. And then here's my musical hero playing the piano. So that's kind of what made me sign up for that piano class and then try to take French as well.
0: Though Prince may have inspired him musically, it was the support and encouragement he received from teachers that paved the way for his growth as a musician.
1: Well, a big part of that, so after that, you know, first year, seventh grade, Westlake, my teacher, you know, shout out Miss Phillips, Willie Schaefer's, recognized the talent that I had. Like, I really progressed quickly that first year. She recommended I get into this program at UC Berkeley called Young Musicians Program. And that was a phenomenal program for youth all across the Bay. Summer program, like, for 2 months where you're doing music theory, music history, choir. They give me private lessons. They gave me a piano. They gave me a real piano in my home. And this was all paid for. This was all free. And that program really, like, I wasn't around. Like, I was around, like, all of the other prodigies around the whole Bay Area. This is where I met people like Howard Wiley or Geechee Taylor or everybody from people like Thomas Prison or even Lettucey when she was younger. Like, everybody went through that program. Like, you ask a lot of the musicians, they went through Young Musicians at Berkeley. So I was in there for 3 years, and, you know, it just really helped excel my musical growth and education. Of course, going to Skyline High School, being in a jazz band there and the orchestra, but really Young Musicians put me at a level to where once I started going for college auditions or college tours, I would play for them and they was like, oh, wow, you're really talented. And that's kind of how I got offered a scholarship to go to Xavier University.
0: When Kev Choice made the leap from Oakland to New Orleans to pursue college, his world of musical possibilities really expanded. He began collaborating with musicians from diverse backgrounds and exploring music theory in depth. After earning a bachelor's in music, he kept the momentum going and headed to Southern Illinois University for a master's in music with a focus in piano performance. That's where things really started to click.
1: I think it was in grad school when I got I was in this band. I got hired to be in the band of some of my friends. It was like a hip hop band, but I was playing keys. And one of the MCs knew that I was an MC and producer as well. And he was like, you know, he was like, yo, kid, we want you to play key, but then we want you to jump up and start rapping in the middle of the song, like, throw everybody off. And I was like, it was like the first time in a show I was asked to, like, play keys and then spit at the same time. And I was like, wow, that would be dope. And then from then on, when I first did that, the crowd kind of went crazy because nobody expected me to, you know, here I am a master's degree candidate in classical piano who just jumped off the keys and started spitting like as an MC. And I feel like that showed me that it could live in one space and also within a hip hop space, because hip hop is, you know, it's all about highlighting the multiple genres and that one aspect and bringing it to that dynamic as a hip hop performer in a hip hop band where we do everything from jazz to soul to whatever.
0: It was at that moment that made him realize he could blend those worlds, hip hop, jazz, and soul into one space, which would later serve as a musical blueprint for him. And though he's known by many labels, lyricist, rapper, artist, it's his remarkable songwriting and piano skills that truly set Kev Choice apart. A prime example of his talent came in 2015 when he performed his original composition, International Boulevard, from the album Oakland Riviera, playing live among the trees at an outdoor exhibit at the San Francisco Botanical Gardens. Kev Choice captivated the crowd, transforming the natural setting into an unforgettable musical experience.

That live performance left a lasting impact, showcasing the deep connection Kev Choice has with his instrument, a bond that resonates throughout his music. His new EP, All My Love, weaves together various styles, but keeps hip-hop at the forefront. As we talked, his song, God, not on the EP, but one of his latest releases, naturally came up, revealing his evolving understanding of unconditional love and his spiritual journey.

my growth as an adult in exploring different religions, reading about different religions, becoming a musician, practitioner in music communities in the Bay Area and beyond that really emphasize, you know, oneness, emphasize spirituality, emphasize, you know, love as the most powerful force in the universe. Like, that's something that I study, practice, and try to exhibit day to day, even, like I say, through music, through education, through even through political activism. Like, I never try to attack a political opponent or someone on the political side. I'm like, I'm coming at this from a place of love. And, you know, even, you know, the Panthers and all the way back, you know, say love is a revolutionary act. That's very true.

0: As our conversation wound down, I asked Kev Choice about his vision for the next steps in his journey.
1: Well, I think for me, it's continuing to grow as a, composer, a producer, a performer, expanding my audience, from, a mainly Bay Area base to being able to take my own message, my own music, my own band across the world, like I've done with other artists, and sharing my musical platform across the world with my own sound and my own message, and also continuing to expand, I feel like, on the, what I call the form of hip hop, and to, creating bigger pieces, like creating orchestral pieces, going around, showcasing the inner connection between Black music, symphonic music, jazz music, all of that in a larger scale. Like, I always wanted to do large scale musical hip hop performances. Like, I had a 10-piece band when we first started. I wanted to be like Duke Ellington in hip hop. So I've always wanted to make hip hop sound large, sound very musical, bring in different elements with different instruments. So continuing to do that and just, taking it around the world.

I'm Anita Johnson, and this is Making Contact. I spoke with pianist, rapper, composer, and educator Kev Choice about his musical journey and his latest project, All My Love. 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Also, you can visit us on Twitter, Instagram, and leave us a comment. We really like to hear from you. Thanks for listening to Making Contact.

0: You've been listening to Making Contact here on KPOV Bend. We're coming up on 10 o'clock here on this smoky now Tuesday morning. And it looks like it's going to progress that way throughout the day. So we're looking at unhealthy levels of smoke. So take care if you find yourself out there and about there. So coming up, Daily Report. After the Daily Report, 2 hours of music on Acid Washines with Chris. That's me, your host, until 12 noon when Brian brings you Headtones. This is KPOV Bend.
1: This is Louise Kaplan with your KPOV Daily Report for Tuesday, August 11th, 2026. Aaron Farinacci has been charged with starting one of the wildfires in Spokane, Washington that have destroyed more than 850 buildings. Police said he admitted he planned the crime for weeks and researched when the weather would be the best for lighting it. Tens of thousands of people were forced to evacuate, and many still cannot return home. Farinacci was scheduled to be arraigned on 5 first-degree arson charges Thursday, but his lawyer asked for a competency evaluation before he enters a plea. Farinacci admitted he started the fire and several others last year, describing fires as powerful and beautiful. Paul Child has been credited with leading police to Farinacci after seeing him hunched over near some trees looking nervous. John Day Fossil Beds National Monument has reopened after wildfire threats from the Row Creek complex subsided, allowing officials

0: for advertising in 1944. The real-life orphan bear cub who became the living symbol was rescued from a 1950 forest fire. The nonprofit Thistle and Nest is receiving $650,000 from the City of Bend's Affordable Housing Fund for new construction at Woodhaven Estates in Southeast Bend. Homebuyers earning up to 80% of the median area income are eligible for up to $50,000. The houses will be available in 2027. And finally, Bend North Little League stayed alive in the Little League Northwest Regional on Monday with an 11-3 win over a team from Alaska. Alaska jumped out to an early lead with three runs in the top of the first inning, but Bend broke the game open with six runs in the third and four more in the fourth. Bend North will play again on Wednesday, August 12th, against either Idaho or Washington. This has been Louise Kaplan with your KPOV Daily Report for Tuesday, August 11th, as compiled by Tom Kelly.
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2: It's now about, almost 3 minutes after 10 o'clock here on this Tuesday morning. I'm Chris, your host for the next 2 hours of music here on KPOV. And the program is As It Was Jeans. It's a compilation of things that I like. I think that's about as concise as I can get with that explanation. I have noticed lately, it's not unusual in our yard to have quail. And often you'll see them. In fact, I don't remember often seeing a solo quail walking around our yard. Well, lately I have. And it's looked lonely. It's a male. And it just looks lonely. We see quail, male and female, walking around. And then sometime afterward, a gaggle of tiny quail follow after. But I've watched this solo male as it walks through the yard. Led me down a rabbit hole of the internet and learning about quail. They don't mate for life, but they do have long-term commitments. It sounds like humans.

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1: And you're listening to SOS Jeans. I'm Chris, your host, and we've just ended that first set, and what a kicker. Ruanda, just out from Austrian-based Sonic Funk Foundry. Basically, it's a guy who takes old music and repurposes it. Does a nice job, too. We would call this, in some form or another, DJing. He sweetens it up. He makes it sound more contemporary and does a fine job. A lot of obscure music, too, that I just would never be exposed to. So anyway, Sonic Funk Foundry. They just keep kicking it out. We started off today's show with The Place Where Love Goes. This is from his final effort as Childish Gambino. I'm talking about Donald Glover's alter ego. This is the soundtrack to the faux movie, Bando Stone and the New World. It actually had a trailer and everything, but, you know, it was not a movie. It was a piece of marketing. White Lion, from a four-piece band out of British Columbia called Mock Media. This is from their just out album, Rat Bastard. And that was followed by Mia Ray, synthesis composer Sophie Birch, from her experimental album. Now, there is 17 letters in the name. I tried to see if it could be translated, and I can find no possible language that I have available to me through the translating software that is going to translate this into anything that I can recognize. But I'm going to make an attempt at it. Biba, Bipop, Bulia, Luca. It was released last month. It's an interesting album. This is someone who takes their thinking about music very, very deeply. So it's an experimental album, and she's a synthesist, which means she grabs from a lot of different places. Her name is Sophie Birch, and search for her name. I'm not even going to attempt to pronounce that again, although it'll come up in the future because I will continue to play from this. You're listening to SOS Jeans. My name is Chris. Little information here. Center Stage, KPOV's, this is a Saturday afternoon at 2, KPOV's local music show. It's been a bedrock here, started by Rick Miller, who's passed and has been, the baton has been picked up. It showcases live performances every Saturday at 2 p.m. Listen to your favorite local musicians perform live here on KPOV. So we've got coming up on August 15th, we have Riverstone's Duo. So Center Stage airs on KPOV every Saturday at 2 p.m. So join us. We love local music. And really, when you think about it, that is really what it is that a place like KPOV can accomplish. It can bring the sound of the people who live around you into your life. Current temperature here in Bend is 71 degrees. It looks like it's going to be sort of all day long.

cause I ain't changed that much. The only sound is water drops. I wonder where the hell I am. Some kind of jam. Cuckoo, cocoon, have I come to do some for you? There's nothing I can recognize. This is nowhere that I've known. With no sign of life at all, I guess that I'm alone. And I feel so secure.

trapped in some Brooklyn jail, or some sort of Jonah shut up inside the whale. No, I'm still real, and I'm stuck in some kind of cave. What could have saved me? Cuckoo, cuckoo, have I come to do something for you?

And this is Acid Wash Scenes. I'm your host, Chris. I'm here until 12 noon when Brian brings you Head Tones. And then at 2 o'clock, we've got Beyond and Back. So it's a full morning and some of the afternoon of music here on your local radio station. We ended the set with Let Me Up, Kirby, from their 2016 eponymously named album. Last week, I played a song, we'll get into it in just a sec. Anyway, Let Me Up, Kirby, from their 26th eponymously named album. Now, to get on to it, Fish Pepsi is how we started off the set. That's Fish, as in P-H-I-S-H, Pepsi. This is a band called Wednesday, and the album is Bleeds from last year. Now, Wednesday's an American alternative rock band formed in Asheville, North Carolina. And the band consists of Carrie Hartzman, MJ Liederman, who's quite well known, Zandy Shelmis, Alan Miller, and Ethan Beachtold. Now, last week I played a song called Fire Island from Fountains of Wayne, and it told the story of youths who were asking their parents to let them stay alone over the weekend because while the parents went away. And it was, I mentioned that it was a, it told a story of a life that I didn't recognize. This tells, Fish Pepsi tells a story of a life which is a little closer to what I recognize. But in either case, the point of this is just that they were smoking pot out of a Pepsi can at a Fish concert. I Am an Island, Providence, Rhode Island-based Deer Tech, just released this Kinematic. Always nice to see Providence, Rhode Island mentioned somewhere. I grew up not far from Providence, the town that Buddy Cianci made great. Cuckoo Cocoon, Genesis, from their epic 1974 album, A Lamb Lies Down on Broadway. And what an album that was. It is. What am I saying in past tense? It still is. Lady Godiva and Me, Grant Lee Buffalo, from the great album, Mighty Joe Moon. This is Ashley Washington's. My name is Chris. I'm here until 12 noon. Current temperature here in Bend is 73 degrees. And it looks like it's going to be smoky all day. You know, I'll just leave it at that because whatever else is in the sky is not too much of a concern as long as that particulate matter continues to clog our faces.

house is not because I want to keep him out, but because I'm scared he'll walk out once he's in. I push away what I crave most, because safety feels strange when you've only known survival. Because I'd rather be the one who leaves than the one left broken again. Maybe one day I'll learn to say, to let love in and not flinch. But until then, please know

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Everything. So enjoy the good times.

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1: I'm sorry, Malcolm. I stepped all over you. Oh, well. Coming up on 11 o'clock here on Acid Washings, my name is Chris. Now, I have to read the name of the last song with some urgency because it is presented to me with urgency. There are double exclamation points for each part of this. They are night zombies. They are neighbors. They have come back from the dead. Ah! Sufjan Stevens from his Geographic album, Illinois. I like me a good long title for a song. We started off with It Was Great, Now It's Good. Oregon Autonomics. I can never pronounce that. It's got too many things in it. Known for their mysterious anonymity and disengagement from social media. That's what they're known for being not known. Released this album, Locked Out, on Valentine's Day in early 2026. It's kind of jazzy, funky kind of stuff. It's a little all over the place. Everybody Wants to Rule the World. Lord, from the 2013 soundtrack to The Hunger Games, Catching Fire, and Family and Friends. France-based American artist OK Lou from her album Choke Enough. It is currently, as I said, coming up on 12 noon. Or excuse me, 11 o'clock. I'm just pushing that everything. Air quality is not good, so I'll let you know it's unhealthy for sensitive groups. Last night, as the smoke started to roll into here into Bend, at some point it hit the red zone, and it was just, you could just smell it everywhere. So we're in for this for the next couple of days, it looks like. The high today should be 87 degrees with smoke, and then tomorrow a little bit of drop in temperature, 83 degrees. And then on Thursday, they say it's going to be clear. So I'm going to take them at their word, and we'll go from there. You've got one more hour left of Acid Wash Jeans here before we move on to Head Tones with Brian, which is always a good old time, because Brian is just a good old guy.

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1: And we ended the set with Sunday. Jasmine Rose Wilson. Known professionally as Baby Rose, this is from her recent released album, Yearnalism. What a lovely voice. It's a beautiful album. I can wholeheartedly suggest that if you're of a mind for new music and you aren't familiar with this artist, give it a try. We started off at the top of the hour. Sometimes it's hard to breathe. The legend. That's who this man is. Bonnie Prince Billy. From his album Purple Bird. He's been around for a long time. And practice does make perfect. Stuck in the Moment You Can't Get Out Of. U2 from the album 7, released in the year 2000. God, that was a long time ago, wasn't it? And then Sunday Morning, Annie DeFranco, from her 2005 album Knuckle Down. Annie DeFranco, I was introduced to her in mid-90s by a friend of mine who said, you want to go to a concert? I was living in Ann Arbor. And he said, we can go to Grand Rapids. There's a concert, and I'd like to go see. Okay. Who is it? It's Annie DeFranco. I don't know who that is. Okay. I had a great time. Was one of, I think, maybe five men in the audience. It was a grand old time. And I just have fallen in love with her since then. And she has had an interesting career, one that she has marked up by her supreme independence.
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1: 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It's now 21 minutes after 11 o'clock on this Tuesday morning, and the current temperature here in Bend is 76 degrees. And we're looking at probably a smoky day throughout the day. There may be variable cloudiness as we begin. But who knows what will bring. A shift in air can change things so quickly. Yesterday was beautifully clear all day. It was a beautiful day. And then sometime in the afternoon, somehow the wind shifted. And by the nighttime, the air was red. Oh, well, it is summer. And it is only to be expected.

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2: What a unique concept. We have to keep looking out for each other. Who would have thought? Well, we ended that penultimate set to Ashley Washington's with Trying to Love You. This is an early release from an upcoming album from Sienna Farrell. And so if this is just that first taste, then I'm there for it. Trying to Love You. This is somebody who I was it last year or the year before that I first started to become aware of her. Over the years, I started off in my musical life not liking anything that might slightly taste of country music, and it has taken a long and eventful life to reach the point where I can say quite clearly that I do like a twang. We started off the set with Fell on Black Days, Soundgarden from the 2014 album Super Unknown. Yes. This is from a remix which came out in 2025. But in either case, the original album, Super Unknown, 2014. God Only Knows, David Bowie, a turn on a Beach Boy classic from the 1984 album Tonight. And then Lost Boys. This is an early release from an upcoming album from Phoebe Bridgers. I've noticed that a lot. We're getting, you know, when somebody's got an album preparing to drop sometime in the near future, you want to garner a little bit of interest there, so whatever you can do to make that happen, you truly find a way to make it happen. Let's see here. What do we have? I'm going to give you a weather report. Let's take a look. It says 87 today, a high, a low of 51, smoke. It doesn't tell me whether it's considered to be clear, whether there's going to be clouds in the sky. It just says smoke, so I think we can assume that's just sort of the way you should approach your day. Tomorrow, a little bit cooler, 83. Guess what? There's going to be smoke in the air. And then we go to mostly clear on Thursday. 81 is a high. So we're getting down there into, it's almost sweater weather. But mostly clear. Then Friday, partly cloudy, 84. And then Saturday, partly cloudy. So it looks like the weekend's going to be in the mid-80s and partly cloudy earlier in the day. The forecast was calling for rain on Saturday, but that now has been resolved to just say partly cloudy, which is to say that it won't rain. And I certainly wouldn't object to a little bit of rain falling at some point in the game here, just to sort of make it a little bit wetter and a little bit more enjoyable from that viewpoint. This is KPOV. You've been listening to Ashley Washington's. We're coming up on our last set here before we go to Headtones with Brian. Just do let you know that there is a full day of stuff available here on KPOV. So we have Beyond and Back coming up at 2 o'clock. That's a punk show. And then Earth Riot Radio comes up at 4. Cosmic Community at 4:30. All Things Vegan. And I believe that's going to be this week's. Second week. All Things Vegan today at 5. And then we start the music back up again with Jazzline at 6 o'clock. Variable Velocity, Indie Electric, Eclectic. I mean, I love the guys at Variable Velocity. They do such a wonderful job, as do the people who bring you Circuit Bend. Eclectic, you know, we're going to just say. It's the word that seems to fit what everybody decides to do because they don't want to make a decision.

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2: So, we ended off on a sort of gentler note today, as has been mentioned to me by Brian, who is the host of Headtones, which is coming up next, along with his dog, who is here.
3: Who is in the studio?
2: Who's in the studio, and you can hear the dog in the studio right now. But in either case, we just slowed everything right down. So the name of this last piece was Long Ago. This is from a compilation disc from the Hearts of Space. This is Michael Hoppe, Martin Tillman, and Tim Weider. They're a collaboration, this musical trio. They're known for their ambient, neoclassical, and meditative instrumental work. So that sort of explains the last set there. Huh, why did my mic suddenly go off? There we go. Okay, it's a new board here, so we're all just sort of dealing with stuff as it comes in. In either case, so we started off with Lost at Sea, French ambient artist Malibu from her collaboration with Kelly Morin, and Rain and Creosote, Steve Roach from his concept album Dust to Dust, along with Roger King. In the studio with me is, of course, Brian, who is Headtones. He is not just Brian, he is also Headtones.
3: Mr. Headtones.
2: Mr. Headtones. Mr. Headtones, you said that you're going to be bringing The Rock.
3: The Rock!
2: Okay. Sorry. Way to push those needles. Go ahead. Well, what does that mean for you? I don't know what that means for you.
3: I'm gonna tell you the backstory.
2: Okay.
3: I'll probably repeat it in a minute.
2: Will there be big hair?
3: Some slightly out of a realm of natural hair.
2: Okay.
3: But my wife, who is usually an avid listener of Headtones, is not in town, so she is not listening. So I got to play the stuff that I know she's not a fan of, and she calls it headache music.
2: Okay.
3: Because I married my dad, apparently.
2: All right.
3: So it's a lot of stuff that would ordinarily make her tune out.
2: So is it going to be male heavy?
3: Very male heavy, but okay. not, believe me.
2: Listen, the history
3: of chicks could rock.
2: Yeah, the history. Well, there's no denying that. The question is whether that was recognized until the last couple of decades.
3: Yes. I mean, look, Janis Joplin, one of the absolute greatest rock and rollers in the history of the genre.
2: But it's considered
3: that was
2: unique.
3: 60 years ago?
2: Yes, but it's considered unique.
3: Yeah.
2: You know.
3: You and I both have a shared love of... why am I drawing a blank? Betty Davis.
2: Oh, yeah, Betty Davis, yeah.
3: Obviously, way more funk soul, but she rocked
2: like
3: nobody's
2: second wife
3: business.
2: Of Miles Davis.
3: Yep. So I'm just saying, yes, you had to do some digging. No doubt about it. It was and probably remains a deeply misogynistic industry that does not recognize women's ability to rock their faces off.
2: And that whole late 70s, mid 80s thing where, for some reason, bands like Twisted Sister got into a whole issue of cross-dancing.
3: That is the irony of all ironies. All these people today who seem to have a problem with something like that were weaned on men who looked like that.
2: Dee Snider.
3: Yeah.
2: All right, listen. Headtones. It's going to be a headbanging. Here we go.
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0: with a side of psychobilly, 70s glitter, 60s sonic garage bands, and maybe some campy new wave and silly surprises. It's Beyond and Back, Tuesdays from 2 to 4. I'll be cracking open a cultural time capsule. Have a laugh, maybe a plate of shrimps. Escape the ordinary. Embrace the

Okie dokie pokies. Good Tuesday noon to you all. Welcome to this rockin' edition of Head Tones. So rockin' that if you caught the end of Acid Wash Jeans with Chris, you would have heard me say that I internally refer to it as the Headache Tones, because Mrs. Head Tones, an avid listener, is unable to get to the phone or the radio right now. So it's a bunch of stuff that I love that maybe, you know, if I were pandering to an audience of one, this would not be that playlist. Started off with Slade. I do very much love me some glam rock. Slade, I'm going to argue, never really made a big splash here in the U.S. I know they had a couple minor hits, whatnot, but big in the English glam rock era, 60s into the 70s, of course. That was Okay, Yesterday Was Yesterday, off of 1971's Slade and Flame. What else do I have queued up for you today? We're going to do it. We're going to get some Alice Cooper. We're going to get some Mud Honey. We're going to get some Meatloaf. And no, I am not kidding. It's just a whole bunch of good stuff. Ironically, just I'm not saying this to dig at Mrs. Headtones. I love her dearly, obviously. And she has some good musical taste. But I had put on the band Squeeze. I'd put on their greatest hits the other night. And every song that she knew,

she was like, oh, great song, great song. But every song she didn't know, she didn't like. Even Squeeze, too much brought the rock for some folks. All right, what do we got? We're going to hear The Velvet Underground, Cool It Down, off their final album, Loaded. Technically, yeah, there was another album released after that. But, like, when you don't have any members of the VU in the band, it ain't the VU. What I love about this band is that industry famous quote by Brian Eno, only 10,000 people bought their first album, but every one of them started a band.

0: He is 18. Well, he was. He wasn't even 18 at the time. That was Alice Cooper. I'm 18, and I'm going to explain exactly how I got to that song. So as mentioned, kicked off the set with Velvet Underground, the band that famously launched 1,000 ships, one of those bands being the Ramones. So in honor of them, and of course DJ Al, who takes over the KPOV World HQ after me, meaning today from 2 to 4, played some Ramones' I Wanna Be Sedated off of Road to Ruin. And then, lyrically and sonically, it inspired playing Alice Cooper's Elected. Just like Joey Ramone wanted to be sedated, Cooper wanted to be elected. And from that, and obviously, hell of a song, never seems to go out of fashion, unfortunately. From there, played his, I don't know what his biggest hit would actually be, but I'm 18. And and I wanted to play that little back-to-back, Two for Tuesday, Alice Coop there, long time ago, when I was actually 18. In fact, technically, not quite. I had given that album to my friend on the occasion of his 18th birthday, which followed the trend that I had inaugurated the year before, because he and I had been driving around when he, or we, no, we would have been 16, obviously. So we're 16 years old, and this song had come on the radio. I wouldn't call it a big hit. I definitely heard it more than once, way back in 1990, when yours truly was 16. And the name of that song was I'm 17 by a guy named Tommy Conwell, played with the Young Rumblers. I don't know exactly how he got this get, but Bruce Hornsby sits in on keys. It's a beautiful song, and I'm going to play it for you now after these words.
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0: Neon Madman's Radio, a favorite among fellow KPOV programmers. Incidentally, speaking of words that I've got for you, here comes a little PSA. The Bend Community Sponsorship Program is now accepting applications from local organizations planning events and programs between January and May of 2027. 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And without further ado, Tommy Conwell and the Young Rumblers, I'm 17.

and out in a strange flat in East London. Somebody I don't really know just gave me something to help settle me down and to stop me from always thinking about you. And you know your life is heading in a questionable direction when you're up for days

All right, that was Too High by the Mighty Lemon Drops out of jolly old England, which completed a set of rockers from said island nation. Right before that, Nick Lowe, he was cracking up back in 1971. And then before that, Frank Turner had to go through a little bit of recovery in... I'm going to call... there we go. 2013. Hence our British invasion here on the Headache Tones version of Head Tones. Let's keep the rock going. Here is some Apples and Stereo. Can You Feel It? I love any song that loves independent radio. 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I cannot wait for the polls, the results to come out in the source. 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Fingers crossed.

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7: All right. Lots to dive into as we kick off the second hour of the first ever Headache Tones. All rock all the time. In that set, started things off with the Apples and Stereo, Can You Feel It? And from there, a little more Apples, Sweet Apple, I've Got a Feeling. Now, that is the second iteration of Sweet Apple with Jay Mascis and members of Cobra Verde, not the OG 1970 iteration of the band. I don't know if they even knew that there was another band, although you would think they probably did. What I like about Sweet Apple is that they have a sort of sweet big star vibe going. From there, Mud Honey, You Got It, off 1989's self-titled album. And then, what a treat. I honestly had been meaning to play this song forever, and maybe I was pushing it off because Mrs. Headtones would never have dug it. The name of the band, Popcorn Blizzard. Unless you are a true music nerd, you never would have heard of them or had a reason to. But that was released in 1968 and featured a very young Meatloaf. Almost like Veal Loaf or something at that point. And then for funsies, A, because I could, and B, because it enables me to tell this very story. I follow it up with Actual Meatloaf, of course, the title track from Bat Out of Hell that made him and songwriter Jim Steinman pretty famous. Of course, Jim Steinman had hits with bands like Air Supply, Celine Dion, who did Total Eclipse of the Heart? Was that who I'm thinking of? Bonnie? Someone? I'm having a little brain fart. In any event, Bat Out of Hell, the song. I used to go to this karaoke bar with a group of friends, like, in our 20s, and it wasn't like a karaoke bar, but the kind of place, like the Japanese style, you rent a room, there's a TV, the lyrics go by, and I didn't enjoy it. Primarily because I am not a good singer. That is why I do my music appreciation DJ style rather than performing and certainly singing style. And I would go and go and no, you know, I just sort of thought I'm paying, but they don't even let me. Like maybe not let is obviously too strong of a word, but one day I just thought, you know what? I'm going to show them what's what. And I put in Bat Out of Hell, the 10-minute song. Oh, I found it hilarious. The others joined in pulling the plug on me, quite literally. All right, who do we got coming up next to kick off the second hour? Again, we still have a lot of good stuff. We've got some Tom Petty, even though he's not hard rock, obviously. We've got some Yola Tango. It wouldn't be a true edition of Headtones if I didn't have Tom Jones in there. So don't worry, I didn't play him the last couple weeks, but I'm back in the groove. But we are going to kick things off with the Traveling Wilburys. Here's Tweeter and the Monkey Man on Headtones on KPOV 88.9 Bend.

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4: All right. I know I had played that spot a set ago, but I wanted to rebroadcast it, one, because it's good to get the word out, and two, just to fill in a little bit more information. Obviously, you heard Carol and I, that would be Carol Dupuis, host of Audio Rays, and myself, host of Headtones, talking about kicking off the KPOV Connect Pint Night at Rivers Place on August 26th. What is that? 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Nice to meet you. 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But literally just come on down to Rivers Place if you have the time and the inclination to say hi to us, or let us say hi to you and all that good stuff. And of course, my man K-Spotter, who used to, well, he is still the host of Day Tripper. He used to follow Headtones on Tuesdays from 2 to 4, but now I get to hand over the mic to DJ Al for Beyond and Back. She'll be here momentarily. Let's see, in that last set, I played on the Headache Tones, the rockin' version of Headtones. We started off with Traveling Wilburys, of course, the supergroup with Dylan, who took lead vocals there. It had George Harrison, Tom Petty, Jeff Lynne. I feel like I'm forgetting. Roy Orbison. Just, it really was a super, super group. And then followed it up with Tom Petty's Walls off of the She's the One soundtrack. I believe that was his first time in the studio with producer extraordinaire Rick Rubin. And I wanted to play that song, definitely the least rocking song today. I do love it. I mean, Tom Petty. Absolutely love him. It was crushed when he passed and left us all too soon, but there was a gallery of sorts, sort of a store that was somewhere between a gallery and a tchotchke store, and they had a bunch of art. Usually, and this is a general rule, I personally am not a fan of words in art. I feel like the image is the art, and it should do all the storytelling. But this was just a bunch of words, nothing but copy, black and white. And it was sort of had a quote from, you know, this song or that song. There was some Dilly. There was some Willie Nelson and Dolly Parton. I'm sure if they had a baby, it would be named Dilly. But one of them was the quote from this song. And it just said, Tom said, "You've got a heart so big it could crush this town." and I have had this song playing in my noggin ever since. So I had to get it out. And after that, we heard a band called Maggie's Dream. Name of that track, Living for the Times. It came out in 1990. And here's the funny thing. And it actually, I almost said this story earlier when I played the Mighty Lemon Drop song. Remember when, if you were fortunate enough to live near a record store and they would have all these sort of sales? Well, the one near me had this parking lot sale, and almost everything was a dollar, just things that they had way too many used copies of. And they're, you know, this is Los Angeles and record label this and that, so promo copies up the yin yang. And I didn't know anything about the Mighty Lemon Drops when I bought it. I was just like, oh, there's a ton of copies of this album sound. You know what? I'm adventurous, and I've got a dollar burning a hole in my pocket. And the same thing with Maggie's Dream. And I truly learned to love both of those bands. The only other band that sort of applied to the, there were so many that I had to buy them, was Canada's Tragically Hip. And now I'm kicking myself for not loading any into today's playlist, because I could have gotten my CanCon, my Canadian content in. I blew it. I'm going to have to do an all CanCon show. Oh, that's good. I'm so sad that Canada Day is July 1st. Do I have the patience to wait until 7/1/27? We'll see. In any event, so the band Maggie's Dream featured a frontman named Robbie Rosa, who, for no other reason than it's a funny story and worth sharing, had been a member of Menudo, like the pre-NSYNC, pre-Take That, pre-Backstreet Boys, honestly, like pre-New Edition, like one of the OG boy bands out of Mexico. They just kept, like, once you reach a certain age, I don't know if it was 18, 16, whatever, they kicked you out. Ricky Martin, easily the most famous former member of Menudo. Anyway, that was off of his solo album, Frio. I really do enjoy his stuff. And even though they're not from Mexico, we're going to keep the Spanish coming, kicking off the penultimate set. Here is Yo La Tengo, We're an American Band.

0: Oh, I started letting that one play a little too early. I promised I was going to work in that Rock and Tom Jones song today. But let's see here, because time is slipping away in that last set. Again, started off with Yola Tango's We're an American Band. So it seemed only fitting to segue into Grand Funk Railroad's We're an American Band, because they were the original American band. And then every time I hear that song, all I could hear is that segment from the movie Spirit of 76. I don't know if you guys have seen it. If you haven't, please seek it out. I don't know if Blockbuster would have it on DVD. I don't know which streaming service might have it, if any, but it was a film made. It was made by I can't remember his first name, but Rob Reiner's brother. And it had Rob Reiner, it had their dad, Carl Reiner, it had Olivia Dabo from The Wonder Years, and it had Steve and Jeff from the band Red Cross. And I was actually looking for their version of Spirit of 76. And I know Red Cross is a big favorite of DJ L, who's in the studio and going to take over the mic. She's going to abscond with it momentarily. Do you have any Red Cross queued up for us today, DJ L? Of course you do.
1: It's a goodie.
0: And I'm not going to ruin any surprises, but it just so happens. Did you see your opening with that English glam rock that you and I had just talked about?
1: Yes.
0: Completely independent of each other. It wasn't like, oh, what are you wearing to the studio? Okay, I'm going to wear the same thing. We weren't planning to be matchy-matchy. We both happened to open today's shows with the same 70s. Well, actually, 60s and 70s, and then into 80s English glam rock. I'm not going to remind you who it was unless you happen to be there at noon today. But it's always fun when you see where your musical tastes and other KPOV programmers overlap. I was going to finish today's show with a sort of glam rock song by a band called Darling Cruel. They made no splash anywhere, but boy, did I love them way back in the day. I promise to integrate the Darling Cruel into a future show. And I probably have already played something by them, but you weren't there. You don't remember. That's okay. All right. Closing out today's set before DJ L takes over the airwaves with Beyond and Back. Here is my man, Puppet Man, Tom Jones. Cheers.

0: This is Louise Kaplan with your KPOV Daily Report for Tuesday, August 11th, 2026. Aaron Farinacci has been charged with starting one of the wildfires in Spokane, Washington that have destroyed more than 850 buildings. Police said he admitted he planned the crime for weeks and researched when the weather would be the best for lighting it. Tens of thousands of people were forced to evacuate, and many still cannot return home. Farinacci was scheduled to be arraigned on 5 first-degree arson charges Thursday, but his lawyer asked for a competency evaluation before he enters a plea. Farinacci admitted he started the fire and several others last year, describing fires as powerful and beautiful. Paul Child has been credited with leading police to Farinacci after seeing him hunched over near some trees looking nervous. John Day Fossil Beds National Monument has reopened after wildfire threats from the Row Creek complex subsided, allowing officials to lift evacuation levels within the park. The fire burned about one-third of the Painted Hills unit, but the rest of the Sheeprock unit, including the Thomas Condon Visitor Center and historic James Cant Ranch, was not directly affected. Fire crews also prevented the blaze from crossing Highway 218 into the Clarno unit. Park officials urged visitors to stay on designated trails to help protect sensitive geologic and paleontological resources, particularly as the Painted Hills recover from the fire. Smokey the Bear celebrated his 82nd birthday on Sunday at the Cascade Lakes Welcome Station. Rangers and guests sang happy birthday and shared cupcakes. The fictional character Smokey Bear was created for advertising in 1944. The real-life orphan bear cub who became the living symbol was rescued from a 1950 forest fire. The nonprofit Thistle and Nest is receiving $650,000 from the City of Bend's Affordable Housing Fund for new construction at Woodhaven Estates in Southeast Bend. Homebuyers earning up to 80% of the median area income are eligible for up to $50,000. The houses will be available in 2027. And finally, Bend North Little League stayed alive in the Little League Northwest Regional on Monday with an 11-3 win over a team from Alaska. Alaska jumped out to an early lead with 3 runs in the top of the first inning, but Bend broke the game open with 6 runs in the third and 4 more in the fourth. Bend North will play again on Wednesday, August 12th, against either Idaho or Washington. This has been Louise Kaplan with your KPOV Daily Report for Tuesday, August 11th, as compiled by Tom Kelly.
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3: And welcome to Beyond and Back. I'm your host, DJ Al, and I'm going to be playing you some... Well, today's show is a bit of a mishmash. It's a little punk adjacent. I'll look at a few... you'll see. I'll surprise you. All right, well, let's start it right off with Slade and Wall of Sound.

KPOV Bend. You're listening to Beyond and Back. I'm your host, DJ Al. That was X-Ray Specs off of their album Germ-Free Adolescence, Polystyrene. I Am a Poser, 1978. And we had before that with The Girl Can't Help It. That was the Ray Anthony Orchestra. That was from a movie, 1956. No, yeah, 56. Yes, it's kind of a funny movie. Rock and roll satire starring Jane Mansfield. Prior to that, we had L7 from 1990, Smell the Magic album, Fast and Frightening. Adam and the Ants was before L7 with their signature tune, Ant Music. 1980, Kings of the Wild Frontier is the album. Blondie was before that with Ripper to Shreds, 1976. And we started off with Slade. Yes, some glam rock. And that was from, actually, I think that came out in 1991. They did a Come On, Feel the Hits, Best of Slade. All right, well, we will continue with the music after a couple announcements. And I would really like to thank, we all at the station would love to thank Breedlove Guitars and Spork, among many others, for their support of KPOV. 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And I have an important announcement. 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And upcoming shows include the Riverstones Duo, August 15th. And then the week after that will be the Tara Snow Solo. And that's August 22nd. Center Stage airs on KPOV every Saturday at 2 p.m. So join us. We love local music. All right, let's keep it going with our next set. And, oh, this is a fun one. All right, we'll start off with The Minutemen with Little Man with a Gun in His Hand. Here we go.

0: Welcome to the Arena Central. May I take your order, please?
1: Yeah, I want...
0: You want Bill Sperm with that?
1: No!

0: 88.9 KPOV Bend. You're listening to Beyond and Back. I'm your host, DJ Al. This is my show, and that was the Riptides. They're from Australia, and that came out in 1981. Brisbane, Australia, to be exact. And that was 77 Sunset Strip. Prior to them was The Throbs with I'll Do What I Want, 1986. And they're from Toronto, Canada. And Killing Joke before that with 80s, 1985. Complete Control, The Clash was before Killing Joke, 1977. That's a classic. Descendants with a 10-second song. Well, I don't know if you call it a song, but it's Der Wiener Schnitzel. May I take your order, please? Garble, blah, blah, blah. And the Minutemen started us off with Little Man with a Gun in His Hand. And that is off their 1983 release, Buzz or Howl, Under the Influence of Heat, with a really cool drawing on the front. All right. Well, we will get back to the music after this.
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0: Yeah, check that out. All right, let's get going on set number three. 20 minutes of uninterrupted music on KPOV Bend. And here's a classic you may remember. 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
1: 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This year's lineup includes singer-songwriters Brandy Clark and Dean Johnson, among 33 other diverse acts, performing at venues throughout downtown Sisters. Tickets and schedules are at sistersfolkfest.org.
2: Yes, and you are listening to Beyond and Back. I'm your host, DJ Al. We will go through that set. That was X in the form of the Knitters. Well, not totally X. They had some members of the Blasters in there with them doing the version of In This House That I Call Home. And prior to that, we had the Monks from 1964. They were pretty groundbreaking, original. They even shaved their heads like monks. They were GIs over in Germany, and they formed an interesting band. Very proto-punk, if you ask me. And prior to that, we had Celebrity Skin doing their version of SOS, the ABBA song. And they, let's see, that came out in 1990, it looks like. If you don't, never heard of Celebrity Skin, they were quite something. Their shows were raucous, prop, costumes, crazy stuff going on, which got them banned from every club in Hollywood back in the day. And so they, their shows are more like performance art. So at the time, downtown LA was pretty deserted, and they would rent out, or somebody would, like an abandoned warehouse. And they would play like an after-hour show in there and go crazy. So they were the darlings of the LA downtown warehouse scene. And they had they were quite beloved. Members of Celebrity Skin also had connections to the Germs, 45 Grave. They did a thing on SST Records, so they're very LA. Let's see, Red Cross was before that, another LA band. And as you know, I have to play a Red Cross song every show because they have such an extensive catalog and variety and just really great guys that are still performing, still going at it. And that was Linda Blair, was the name of that song. And it was actually about Linda Blair. And they were actually pals with Linda. She used to go show up at the shows. And let's see, that came out on their Teen Babes from Monsanto release, 1982. Let's see, we start off the set with Sweet. Couldn't help it, you guys. I am a 70s child. So Fox on the Run, 1974. Adolescence just feels like home to me. All right, well, we will continue with the music after this quick announcement. This is really important. Due to the hot weather, extremely dry conditions, and significant wildfire activity, all Central Oregon public lands have moved to stage 2 public use fire restrictions. This prohibits open fires, wood stoves, charcoal briquette fires within developed campground and wilderness areas. The fire danger rating is currently extreme, so fires of all types start quickly and burn intensely. Visit the official source for wildfire information in Central Oregon at centraloregonfire.org for wildfire updates. Yes. Okay.

0: And that was Untouchables, Free Yourself, from 1985. And that was a fun show to go to, dancing. Elvis Presley before that with Do the Clam from the movie Girl Happy, 1965. I was feeling inspired by Rodney Bingenheimer, how he used to throw in those classic kitschy hits. And we had The Normal before Elvis with Warm Leatherette, 1978. And Fishbone started us off with Party at Ground Zero, 1985. And that, or 86. And that was fun shows too. So, all right. Well, you're listening to 88.9 KPOV Bend. And this is the show Beyond and Back. I'm your host, DJ Al. Oh, hey, you can contact me if you would like. I have an email personally to me. It's djal at kpov.org. So if you have a comment, ideas, anything, yeah, shoot me an email. All right. We will get back to the music after this.
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0: Thank you, DJ Spotter. K Spotter there for us with his show. Is very cool. All right, so we have more music, and we're going to go back to the 70s a little bit, starting off with a band, Glam Rock, 1974, from Melbourne, Australia there. And they are called Skyhooks with Living in the 70s. Here we go.

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0: Yes, you can. The app is great. Okay, we heard the Ramones ended that set with Can't Get You Out of My Mind off of their 1989 release, Brain Drain. Modern Kicks from the Exploding Hearts. They're actually kind of a recent band, I think. Frank Black, Two Spaces, 1993. Flesh Eaters, before that, with Disintegration Nation, 1980, No Questions Asked. And that was Chris D on that. He is Mr. Flesh Eater. The Runaways, before that, Is It Day or Night, 1976. The Runaways. And we started off the set with Living in the 70s by Skyhooks off of a 1974 release, Glam Rock 70s. They're from Melbourne, Australia. All right. Well, we are heading into our final set of the day on Beyond and Back. I'm your host, DJ Al, and I've just kind of been playing a few of my favorites today, jumping around. Call this show kind of a mishmash. And come in, check us out next week. I'm going to have a little more hardcore edge I'm working on. Okay, so we'll start off this set with X again, my favorite. I really like this song. Okay, it's called Poor Girl, and it's off More Fun in the New World. And it came out in 1983.

Well, that was the start of my song I wanted to play at the end. Okay, well, we are going to hear Blues from a Gun from the Jesus and Mary Chain coming up. And so I hope you've enjoyed the show today on KPOV 88.9 Bend. And I'm your host, DJ Al. Beyond and Back is the name of the show. So if you're on the app and you're looking for it, it's red and black artwork, icon, kind of scratchy, kind of zine-y looking, which I created. So hope you liked it. Anyway, well, stay tuned because after this, we have Earth Riot, a unique experience. And after Earth Riot at 4:30, we have the Cosmic Community Astrology with Stacey Dredd. So stay tuned for that. She'll give you the Astro Report. So let's see what else. Okay, well, we are heading into the final minutes. So why waste any time? Here we go. Blues from a Gun, Jesus and Mary Chain.

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1: Hello and welcome to Earth Riot Radio. I'm Reverend Billy, and this is the Church of Stop Shopping in New York. I'm so glad to be talking with you today, but I do know that many of you and I myself, we have lots of reasons to be down, bummed out, because there are wars all around this earth. 60 major armed conflicts that we know of right now. More than that, divorces, abandonment, division, hatred, fear. And the big one in the Middle East, the one that we have to look at every day here in the United States, we see it on our screens. Put those screens down. But when we look and we see families burning alive and our tax money guiding those bombs and the big consumer companies, the Metas and the Amazons and the Nvidias and the Googles and the Microsofts, if there was ever any more proof needed that consumer society, our buying things, is powering the violence, we've got that proof now. So don't be bummed out. Now remember that space and time, all the objects and dreams and things we see around us, everything in the foreground, the screens, even the wars, it's all inside of a conscious universe. We call it the Earth in the Church of Stop Shopping. The Earth is with us, and the Earth is love. And that love can guide us. And if we ask the forest to be with us, if we ask the alpine meadow and the coral reef to be with us, if we go and be with life, oh, there's so much power there. There's so much guidance. There's so much love. And there is power. And we haven't hooked into that yet. Not enough. We still have old-fashioned ideas of defending the earth. There's a way to be with the earth, be of the earth. That is much more powerful. So we do have something to celebrate. Somebody give me an earth hallelujah. Please, shout it out now. If you're in a bowling alley, if you're walking down the street, shout, earth hallelujah.

I love my family very much. My family is my strength. My family is my peace. My family is my motivation. My family is my safe place. Do you know why? Because when the world becomes difficult, my family becomes my shelter. And that's a blessing money can never buy.

0: So not only my conscience is within me, but it's also outside of me. And all of a sudden I realize I am that. So I am the observer and the observed simultaneously. But I retain my point of view. I retain my identity. I was still the same kid of 5 years old or 3 years old kid that I was then. And so, and that I am now, and so that identity, the only thing of me that remained was that point of view. And then I realized, oh my God, this stuff is the stuff of which everything is made. Everything comes from this stuff. And my body was hard, it was vibrating, you know, like the cells of my body were resonating with this thing. The emotion, the feelings was love, joy, and peace. Because this stuff felt like, that's me, I'm at home, this is me. So I'm finally home, this is the, you know, this is home. But so it was all mixed up, so you cannot separate this stuff, you know, love, joy, and peace. And then the mind was aligned, saying, this is the stuff of everything is made. So I'm everything, but also the observer of everything. So I'm a point of view of one with which one knows itself. And now is the centerpiece of this new theory of consciousness that we may talk later about.
1: I love to breathe, I love to breathe.

0: I'm about to explain the quantum field to you, and it's a really complicated topic, but I'm going to explain it to basically a five-year-old so that everyone will understand it after this. What you need to know is that it is not like this dimension, 3D. There is no space and there is no time. So in this dimension, there's time and space, meaning time is the distance between space. So if I'm going to walk from here to my table over there, that is going to take me a certain amount of time because I am moving through space and that takes time. The quantum field, it's not a place you physically go. It's a place that you go to in your mind. It's another dimension. The best way I can describe it is like, think of like just trying to describe an emotion. You're like, it's not a place. It's like a state of consciousness. The quantum field is similar to that. That's the best way I can describe it. It's like somewhere you can access through your mind. In this quantum field, there is no space and there's no time. If there's no space and there's no time, then all you have is awareness. You go there with your brain and you're aware of it.
1: What?

was

0: Every cell of my body is connected to the whole through these quantum fields, because a cell is a quantum classical thing. It's not a classical thing. It has been studied as biochemistry, but by biologists, is an informational system of a kind that we have still to understand the foundation. It's quantum and classical. Quantum and classical, nobody understands how life works. It goes way beyond what we understand. We think it's a mechanism. And that's because those cells remain connected with the fields, because they're made of particles. And quantum physics is telling us that particles are not objects. Particles are states of a field.
1: There is no space.
2: I love my family very much. My family is my strength. My family is my peace. My family is my motivation. My family is my safe place. Do you know why?
0: They cannot be taken away from the fields. They are not separable from the fields. They are like a wave of the sea cannot be taken out of the sea.
3: Hello, welcome to News from the Natural World. I'm Savitri D. In March, the world passed a major energy milestone, adding its third terawatt of solar power. It took nearly seven decades after the invention of the silicon solar cell in 1954 for the world to install just one terawatt of solar capacity, conceivably enough to power the entire United States. After passing that milestone in 2022, the world added its second terawatt in 2024 and its third in 2026. Installations are expected to continue apace, with the world hitting 9 terawatts of solar power by 2036. Analysts project that by that date, poor countries will have installed more solar power than rich countries, excluding China. Appalachia's black lung rates are at their highest level in nearly 50 years. Rates now are as bad as they were in the 1970s, with thousands of miners sick and dying. More than 1,700 coal miners died from black lung from 2020 through 2023. The new findings should stagger and shock anyone who has compassion for hardworking people, said Celeste Monforton, workplace safety academic and advocate. This is the consequence of their work and the consequence of us wanting cheap electricity, she said. The just-published National Institute of Health and Safety study reinforces prior observations that disease prevalence continues to increase despite modern dust control regulations. As coal seams are depleted, miners are exposed to more and more silica dust, which is 20 times more toxic than coal dust. Just over half of England has been declared to be in drought after record low rainfall and exceptionally high temperatures. July was set to be the driest July on record, with just 7% of expected rainfall nationwide, and some parts of southern England seeing just 1% of expected rainfall. The UK is also currently experiencing its fourth widespread heat wave of 2026. The German energy company RWE has reached a $1.22 billion deal with the U.S. government to relinquish its offshore wind leases and instead redirect funds toward fossil fuel investments. The agreement marks the fifth deal the Trump administration has struck with energy companies, offering payouts in exchange for abandoning renewable energy projects and redirecting investment toward fossil fuels. This latest deal takes it to almost $4 billion of taxpayer money spent on killing offshore wind projects. The Trump administration has also spent up to $1.1 billion boosting coal production. At the same time, the federal government is seeking to slash public input periods for fossil fuel drilling on federal lands, while shifting more of the financial risks of cleanup to taxpayers. Around a quarter of the U.S. food supply is grown in California's Central Valley. Most of its crops, like rice, fruit trees, and nut trees, are water-intensive and require extensive groundwater pumping during droughts. Over time, heavy water extraction has contributed to changes in the aquifer systems under the San Joaquin and Sacramento Valleys. Although some of these changes can be reversed, a new study published in the Proceedings of the National Academy of Sciences indicates that large parts of the Sacramento Valley may have undergone irreversible ground compaction during recent droughts, leading to a permanent loss of groundwater storage. People in communities thousands of miles apart have described the same strange experience after eating a mysterious mushroom. Vivid visions of tiny humans moving through and interacting with the physical world around them. Known as Lilliputian hallucinations, the phenomenon has long been thought to stem from cultural influences rather than biology. But a new study using DNA sequencing confirms that a single mushroom species, Lanmoa asiatica, is responsible for these hallucinations in southwest China and the northern Philippines. Scientists also discovered that the mushroom contains none of the psychoactive compounds known to science, including psilocybin. Instead, the findings point to an entirely new hallucinogenic compound. People almost always report seeing dozens or hundreds of little people in incredible detail. About 90% of people describe them as small elves or clowns or other fairy-like figures dressed in colorful clothes. Interestingly, these little people interact with the physical world using the laws of physics that govern humans. They're not walking through walls or flying. They're falling off the edge of tables and walking around objects. One person said that while they were eating soup, the little people were jumping off their spoon into the bowl and swimming around. And as they scooped a bite, the little people remained in their mouth. Researchers from the University of Oxford and collaborators around the world have compiled the first comprehensive review of friendly interactions between non-human primates and other species. The study reveals that monkeys and apes frequently play, groom, hold, carry, and even adopt individuals from other species. Among the remarkable examples are stump-tailed macaques grooming domestic dogs in Thailand, tufted gray langurs gently stroking giant squirrels in Sri Lanka, young black and white snub-nosed monkeys playing with domestic pigs in China, and ring-tailed lemurs grooming bamboo lemurs in Madagascar. In Brazil in 2006, wild capuchin monkeys adopted an infant marmoset and cared for it over many months. The study also found that primates most often form social relationships with closely related species, although many interactions also involved more distantly related animals, including dogs, birds, squirrels, and reptiles. Most interactions were initiated by the primates themselves. Researchers in the Gulf of California have documented a dramatic orca behavior never described before. In two separate encounters, one orca gripped a dead sunfish by the fin, while another charged into it at high speed, blasting the carcass into thousands of tiny pieces. Scientists think this may help younger orcas feed more easily, or it could also just be for fun, as orcas are known for playing with their food. Sunfish can exceed 3 meters in length and weigh as much as 2,000 kilos. Although they travel through different levels of the ocean, they often rise to the surface to rest, regulate their body temperature, or have parasites removed. That behavior leaves them exposed to predators. In the Gulf of California, sunfish are among the animals most frequently hunted and eaten by orcas. Orcas are among the ocean's most intelligent and formidable predators. They have been seen targeting many kinds of animals, including whales larger than themselves, and even humans in boats. And they rely on a remarkable range of coordinated hunting methods. Taiwan's steep, remote mountains have sheltered extraordinary forests containing hundreds of giant Taiwania firs. After years of difficult expeditions, LIDAR mapping, and citizen science detective work, researchers have discovered the tallest tree known in East Asia. It is 276 feet tall. They also found dense temples of giants where dozens of enormous trees grow together. The indigenous Rukai people have a poetic name for these immense firs, the tree that hits the moon. A group known as the Taiwan Tree Seekers has worked to find, measure, and document these extraordinary trees. The team brings together professional tree climbers, ecologists, geologists, and remote sensing specialists. About 60% of Taiwan is still covered by forest, with an estimated 950 million trees growing across the island. Industrial logging from 1912 to 1991 removed much of the original primary forest, but the steepest and most inaccessible terrain acted as a natural barrier, protecting important areas of old-growth forest that logging crews could not easily reach. These ancient forests in Taiwan rank among the world's most carbon-rich ecosystems. Nepal announced this week that its wild tiger population has surpassed 400 individuals. In 2009, just 121 tigers remained in Nepal. By 2022, that number had nearly tripled to 355, and this week's milestone news of over 400 tigers marks one of the most significant recoveries of any endangered species in the world. And now, the sounds of extinction. The desert rain frog is found in Namibia and South Africa. Its natural habitat is the narrow strip of sandy shore between the sea and the sand dunes. This habitat is characterized by loose sand, dense fog, and continuous strong winds, with approximately 2.5 inches of annual precipitation and no surface water. The desert rain frog is nocturnal. It is a plump species with bulging eyes, a short snout, short limbs, spade-like feet, and webbed toes. On the underside, it has a translucent area of skin through which its internal organs can be seen. Unlike most other species of frogs, it develops directly from the egg into an adult without passing through the tadpole stage. Diamond mining, energy infrastructure, and industrial developments, including a green hydrogen project, are expected to negatively impact the desert rain frog's range. Suspected demand for the desert rain frog in the pet trade has also increased following a viral video of the species calling in distress. Climate change and associated heat stress and aridification are possible further strains on this species. Estimates in 2011 suggested that there are fewer than 10,000 individual desert rain frogs. And hear the sound of the desert rain frog.

0: Oh, hello. It's the Reverend, and I'm outside and recording this. I'm in a beautiful forest. And I want to talk to you about the natural world, the power of this life we're walking through. It's not thought of as being political per se. It's thought of as being beautiful and recreational. And this is a big public park in Brooklyn, New York, called Prospect Park. It's called a green space. Well, it is in fact conscious. It is a lot stranger and bigger and more powerful than our usual habitual response to the natural world. So let's understand. Here, let me do this. Let me just talk to you like in the simplest possible way. Say you late night television. Say you're watching a B movie, and this would be typical of a B movie. Say you and your lover are caught inside a data center, and you're running up and down the aisles, and bullets are flying over your head, and you're trapped. Outside of the data center, outside of the conflict, is outer space. The rivers and the oceans, the aquifers, the soil, the millions of species of life, the insects and the birds and the lizards and the eagles overhead. We've heard a lot of seagulls and kookaburras and common loons, and we've had a wonderful array of life sounds today from our editor Jason Candler, and a lot of news about the earth from Sovtree's News of the Natural World. But there is the natural world in the music of John and Alice Coltrane, and there is love in the messaging of a person, a bold politician, a kind of prophet, Nelson Mandela. And that great thing that we float inside of, that goes farther than we can imagine into the distance, that thing that we float in is intelligent, is conscious, has a purpose, drives life, evolves life, is in us. Indeed, you know, you and I are part of it. We have a point of view in it. And right now we're being killed by murderers. You can't underestimate, you don't want to underestimate the danger of the current right-wing assault on the idea of having a neighborhood, the idea of sharing things. Everything is called communistic, and they would want to privatize Prospect Park. And I feel safe here. There are not any surveillance devices that I can see, no drones floating around here in the trees. I feel safe here on this path by the Quaker Cemetery. But they would want to monetize this place, and they would say that they've been attacking the parks in New York for many years, attacking the budgets, firing people, and making the place less and less serviced and tended to by people who really love the earth. So that's happening everywhere. That's happening everywhere. We're running around inside the AI servers inside the data center. There's 600 data centers in the state of Virginia already. And the bombs are falling in the Mideast on families and burning children alive. And they're the same thing. AI and the bombs come from the same companies. It's Amazon, NVIDIA, Microsoft, it's Google, it's these same companies. Anybody that argues that consumerism is not intimately tied to the violence of a militarized society is just not being realistic. The earth is emergent as an accelerating action agent for our activism, and that is going to revolutionize our protest.
1: If we feel we do feel trapped inside a data center, we feel like the bombs are falling on the innocent. That's the way it is right now. But this consciousness that we float in, this consciousness has a purpose. It's not just abstract. It has a thought process. It is increasing the fires and the superstorms, and right now climate change is engulfing us. But there's more to it, to the natural world, than our ideas of tragedy. We are now in this Stop Shopping church here in New York. We're starting to look at the earth in a new way, to appeal to it, to pray to it, to dance with it, sing with it. And we hope that you join us. Earthalluja. Earthalluja. Somebody give me an Earthalluja now.
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0: 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Hey everyone, thanks for being tuned in to KPOV 88.9 FM, High Desert Community Radio. I hope you're having a good day. This is Stacey Dredd, Galactic Ambassador in the Cosmic Community. 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This astrology report is for the week of August 11th, and I'm happy to be back. I am coming back at a very intense time. I should have warned you before I left for the last week of being away that when I came back, it was going to be eclipse time. So I'm sure you've been feeling it, feeling the intensity building up into this solar eclipse in Leo, and that is this week on August 12th. So this week is really all about Leo and Leo energies and diving into the opportunity to have a reset at a solar eclipse that is a new moon, and we start a new cycle, and eclipses bring with it the power. It is a power-packed new moon where these intentions are exploded. We have Jupiter in Leo. We have a small stellium going on in Leo, and so it is power-packed. And then also we've got planetary conjunctions this week, Mercury conjuncting with Jupiter, and so much more. The 444 cradle is still in action. And what that is a very supportive, rare aspect that we have taking place between the outer planets, Pluto, Neptune, and Uranus. And these are very powerful archetypal energies that when they come together in this configuration, create this supportive, life-changing, life-altering opportunity. And so we're really feeling that this eclipse coming in, known as the cosmic course correction point. And so much going on. The 444 cradle being re-stimulated this week by Mercury, who has moved into Leo, joining that Leo stellium and perfecting the cradle in which we can sit and feel comfort and ease and support in whatever is happening in our lives currently. And also August 11th brings Mars moving into a new sign. Mars moves into in and out of the signs a month and a half to 2 months about is what Mars spends in each sign. And so moving out of an air sign, Gemini, into Cancer, a water sign. This is much welcomed in the chart because there is a lot of air and fire energy. It's intense. It's passionate. It's expressive. It's outward. It's talkative. We're sharing a lot of ideas. There's sparks flying everywhere. And so when Mars, a very active planet, the planet of our physical body and of our warrior spirit, when Mars moves into Cancer, it's a much different type of energy. It's actually known to be a sign where Mars is debilitated and a lot more emotional because it's in that watery sign. That is not natural for Mars, though, to be engaging with emotions. It's much more instinctual normally and just wants to move forward, where Cancer energy is more side to side and less direct. So Mars is now debilitated in this water sign, and and ruled by the moon. And when the moon moves through a sign 2.5 days, the planet Mars is going to be affected highly by that sign that the moon is moving through and is going to be shifting with the moods every 2.5 days, because Cancer is ruled by the moon. So this could be a time that is a little more subdued, that warrior spirit, that instinctual nature that Mars just wants to take, shots forward, now is being dampened a bit and being weakened even. And our physical body in Cancer asks to be nurtured, to slow down and to be the mother. Provide that motherly nurturing that our physical body really does need. And the moon moves into Leo also on the 11th, and that just brings in these eclipse vibes. We are full on into the solar eclipse at this point, and it's a busy day on the 11th because there is tons of lunar events. There's 8 different lunar events. It's too busy of a week with planetary aspects to list out all the lunar aspects, but just know Tuesday is like busy. And then Mercury has a trine with Neptune. This is that 4444 cradle, where it is, Mercury is aligning with all of the planets, oppositioning to Pluto, trining with Neptune, and also sextiling with Uranus. And that perfects the cradle in which we have mercurial activity now enlivening that. So Mercury is the mind, it's communication, it's news and media and ideas. And so there could be some communications that come through that really bring some more pieces together as far as what we are developing and working with in terms of this minor grand trine and this cradle. And so communications that are very passionate, because Mercury's in Leo now, may be dramatic, even exaggerated, because Jupiter is there. But because it's a trine with Neptune, it's going to be about our future, our hopes, our dreams, our desires for things we want to step into and be inspired by in this life. And so also Venus is in a trine, Venus in Libra. She is exalted here, as opposed to Mars, her counterpart, the cosmic lovers, Venus and Mars. Mars is debilitated in Cancer right now. Venus is in her highest, most greatest energy because she is in her home sign of Libra. And should be mentioned that Venus and Mars are in a square right now, and that it could create friction in relationships. And that it just says that Venus and Mars are leveling up right now. There's challenges, and also that they're just on two different pages. And so that is something that we go in and out of. The cosmic lovers, they align, they have more challenging alignments. And so just right now, we've been in kind of an elongated time where Venus and Mars are kind of on two different pages here. But she makes a trine, an exact trine with Uranus, and they're both in air signs. So this is more of that social energy. It's more of that outward flow. It's more communication, because air signs are about communicating with others, passing along ideas. Uranus is the planet of surprise and awakening and sudden spontaneous change. Venus is relationships. So we could go through some kind of spontaneous awakening change within our connection with others. And that's a quick moving aspect. Both of these are, because Mercury and Venus are both moving in a healthy, direct fashion. They just kind of zip through these points. And on August 12th, this is the day of the solar eclipse. Also have a couple of interesting sextiles on this day that are supporting, harmonizing, balancing, easing any of the fiery tension that could be out there with this fire stellium in Leo. So Mars is in a sextile to Chiron. This is easing into our wounds, our doubts, our any kind of doubts in confidence that we're having, you know, feeling kind of like we can't do this, or just feeling like we don't have the energy. Well, Mars is making this sextile and saying, hey, this is okay. We can balance this out and bring some emotion of Cancer, bring some of that mother nurturing that is available when Mars is in Cancer. See, that's where that comes into play, and nurture those wounds. And also Mercury in a sextile with Uranus. And so this is where we could have more of this spontaneous awakening communication that comes in. We could receive some news. And Mercury and Uranus are the higher and the lower octaves of each other. So when they are in an easy, balanced aspect, this is really positive. This is some really good, harmonious communication that takes place. 444-444-444, popping out of all my clocks here. This is Stacey Dredd, Galactic Ambassador here in the Cosmic Community Astrology. As we work with the Leo solar eclipse, things to know is that it's at 20 degrees of Leo. So you look at your birth chart, you see which house 20 degrees Leo falls into, you see if you have any planets or points nearby so that you can understand how this is going to personally affect you, because we all have 12 houses of our chart and the planets all spread out in different places depending on when and where we were born. So 20 degrees Leo is a loaded point right now where it's going to go through a slingshot. The eclipse is going to grab a hold of it and turn it around and place it back down where it really needs to be. It's like a finger of God. It's that cosmic course correction. And this is an 18-year cycle. The last time we had a Leo solar eclipse was 18 years ago. So we could be seeing a lot of the same cycles coming up, a lot of the same themes come up here. And on a new moon, it's about having a reset, having a total eclipse of your understanding of what this sign even means for you. So Leo is super creative. It's the child. It has a childlike aspect to it where it just wants to be silly, wants to be creative and play. And so this is a sun-ruled sign where it's not afraid to be in the spotlight, not afraid to be the center of attention. Actually, that's what Leo enjoys. Likes being the center of everything. It likes having everything orbit and rotate around it and just bask in the glow. And so at a solar eclipse, you know, it's mixed energy, because it's also been a time of for ancient peoples, you know, it's like it's kind of terrifying because they didn't have electricity. They didn't have all the things that we do that help us to be comfortable when the sun is down. You know, we can live a whole nocturnal life and be able to do everything. But in the ancient times, a solar eclipse was like terrifying. What is happening to the sun? We rely on the sun for everything. So there's like this interruption to the life source energy at a solar eclipse, and you get to unplug and plug back in. That's the reset. And it's going to be big at this time because this is a south node eclipse. So when we work with the south node, it's about the places we're walking away from. It's about the things that we no longer want to hold with us. It's part of the release that we need to reset and move into the next cycle. So it's going to be expansive with Jupiter here. And, you know, there could be some loss. There could be some grief around south node eclipses. It's very natural to realize that 18 years ago, when we're back at this moment, that now things are you know, we've spiraled around so many times, around and around and around, and we're not at that same spot anymore. We have come to a brand new completion point, and we're ready for whatever's coming next. So 20 degrees of Leo is not like a child anymore. That's like in the final 10 degrees of the sign, which is like an older, more mature Leo. So, you know, we've kind of like, you know, we've had some silly times, and it's been fun in Leo, but like we're ready for that next thing. So it's very interesting to understand that at new moon, south node eclipses, we can release a lot of the toxicity. We can release any of the sort of those lower vibrational energies of these signs. And Leo is the prideful lion, you know, and gets the rap of being self-centered. The sun, how could it not be self-centered? It is the center of everything. And having a big ego. You know, and so this is a time where we can put that into check, put our pride, our ego into check. Leo is the lion that is loyal to the pride. And so this more mature 20 degree Leo wants to provide that maturity and allow that to be part of this reset here. So yeah, very, very interesting. Just, you know, work with it, work through it. Leo is dramatic and big and active and expressive. So it could just, you know, be out there really taking hold. But as we move into August 13th, the moon moves into Virgo, and it's a change of energy. Virgo is more grounded, more practical, more precise, wants to be more thoughtful and rational, and only do the things that need to be done, be efficient about things, but also is a server, wants to give. So we dive into work and service and the to-do list on the 13th. And there's a little sweet spot in this moment too, where Mercury is in a sextile, more sextiles. It's just very easy, harmonious, balanced energy early in the week and all through this eclipse. It just feels super positive, super heart-filled, passionate. Because as Mercury makes a sextile with Venus, it's just very pleasant communication. The way that our messaging is coming across is very graceful. We can just be more charming in our conversations, and this is a great time to have conversations and to publish things and to write and to reach out to people. And it should just be very nice and harmonious. The 14th of August, a very dry day astrologically. The moon is just in conjunct Saturn. And what that is it's a spillover of everything that's already been going on this week, spills into the 14th, and we are adjusting to the responsibilities that are ours. Saturn is kind of a karmic kick, so we could see the karma sort of falling into place on the 14th, not necessarily in a bad way. Saturn gets a bad rap for being kind of a malefic planet. I mean, it is considered a malefic planet, but we need that in our life. Not everything can be forward moving and strong. Saturn is cold and constrictive and pulls everything in and reminds us we need to have rules, boundaries, and structures for things to work out in the end. So that builds us into the 15th, where in the early morning hours, Mercury, very active this week, as Mercury moves into Leo, it's just like, bam, here I am, conjuncting with Jupiter. We could have big, over-the-top, exaggerated communications. This is at 10 degrees of Leo. Bringing in the fire, the drama, the passion to our ideas, our thinking. And this is very mentally expansive because Jupiter ultimately wants to blow everything up. So it blows up the 10 degree point of Leo. And also Jupiter is about faith, like having faith and belief and believing in things, having a positive, enthusiastic,
1: outlook on things, keeping a grand, greater vision alive. And then the moon moves into Libra and brings in the balanced, fair, objective attitude that the scales of justice give us. Libra is also all about relationships. And so this could focus us a little more on the other, on giving, not in that servant way, but like giving it ourselves in a relationship. And then on the 16th of August, this is another pretty busy lunar day. There's a lot of lunar aspects in the evening on the 15th, and then in the morning part of the day on the 16th. So could be very busy, like Saturday evening, Sunday morning, a lot of different things happening. Mars makes an in-conjunct to Pluto later in the day. This is like at 8 p.m. or something, but it builds all day. These are both slow-moving planets. And of course, Mars is now in Cancer. So it's approaching this 4-degree point of Cancer and going to be interacting with Neptune, Uranus, Pluto, and it's just more of this 4-degree point because those outer planets, they don't move very quickly. They're all hovering around 4 degrees for like a while. And yeah, we've been talking about this for a while and will continue to. But while Mars is ruled by the moon is in Libra, and Libra brings in a very balanced, harmonious, charming aspect. So that should be good for Mars, because on the 17th makes a square with Neptune. This is going to be affecting all of the 4-degree points of the cardinal signs and really could bring in a lot of confusion, uncertainty, sort of those lower vibrational expressions of Neptune, where it's about things are, there's just, you hold a lot of doubt. It's just kind of distorted. You can't see or think clearly. Also, Neptune is known for escapism, being the victim, taking the victim on and saying, oh, I'm just not worthy. And so with Mars in this balanced Libra ruled energy, hopefully that can encourage us to take positive action when Mars is in that square with Neptune on the 17th. And that sort of rounds out the week, although Mercury is in a trine with Saturn while Venus is in a sextile with Jupiter on the 17th. That brings in some of the Saturn-Jupiter energy. They're very interesting together, where Saturn is like the old and Jupiter is like the new. So we're sort of like working with the constrictive, contracting energies of Saturn and the expansive, you know, energies of Jupiter that is, wants to bring abundance. And then the moon moves into Scorpio and we move, have a little more watery energy in the chart to bring in more of the balance between all the fire and air, because it's just everything is really firing around and the windows are wide open. We are just really sharing a lot. So as the moon moves into Scorpio, it's going to be a time where we are going to feel like sort of going into more private areas. And that could be a really nice rest after this big solar eclipse week in Leo. And it's just very active. So take care of yourselves and do what you need to do to stay hydrated and still get the physical activity that you need to feel alive and well. So take good care and we'll be chatting again very soon. Thank you so much for listening to the Cosmic Community Astrology with I, your Galactic Ambassador, Stacey Dredd. Peace. Going out on a cosmically inspired tune by Ja Miracle, Key Code. Listen up.

0: reef. But I sighed and I tried not to think about what had died. And even though it pained me to eat that cow, I did.
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